This is Greg Dooley from the Afghan Whigs, and I'm here to tell you about our new record, Soft Control, coming out on August 21st. There's an old David Bowie quote where he describes aging as an extraordinary process where you become the person you always should have been. As I have moved through the seasons with my comrades, we seem more comfortable in our skin. I think as you age and have experience, things that were once overwhelming to you or scary or unbearably sad become less so because you have the wisdom of the experience and the experience of the people around you. In that regard, this record has been, for me, kind of a taking stock of my experience up until now and going back as far as I can remember. We turned 40. We were playing shows by January of 87. To do anything that long is pretty wild. We did have 11-year break, 12-year break, something like that. So that probably helped us come back and do it when we stopped the first time we needed to do that. But being able to tour the world and with music that you've written and recorded with your friends and then performing it with your friends, I still pinch myself that I have that fortunate of a situation. So I'm fully grateful for everything, but absolutely for that, because I love to play music. We did a tour in April and May. We were playing two of the songs that we had released already from the Soft Control album, and that was House of I and Duvetine, and it was thrilling to play them. They went over very well. We'll be playing both of those on this tour and probably a couple more. Jungle Roo, My Lover, Loose Talk, those are probably the most likely ones to join the other two. But I'm psyched to play all of those, and we're also going to play a couple of oldies, a couple old deep tracks that we haven't played since the 90s as well. Thanks for listening. Pick up the album on the 21st of August, and we'll see you on the UK tour.

sister, brother there from the Afghan Whigs. This is the Mosh Pit here on 103.2 Dublin City FM, online dublincityfm.ie. Red Light Acid Test, Skin on Skin is up next. I get the feeling they're kind of channeling their inner Caius with that one. T-Union following it up with TV. B-I-K-I-N-Y. And Ghost, Seasons of Melancholy. 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

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Wasps versus humans

Wang, you're dead. I return from WVH. A single that is coming out next Friday, but I'm playing it this week because it's in my inbox, and as I mentioned in a previous segment, I am very much, if it's not in front of me, I will forget about it with these kind of things. Thankfully, it didn't put an embargo on it. They did ask for me to play it next week, but I remembered to play it now, so we'll start there and hope it, you know, sticks in the memory-making device in between my ears that sometimes functions. But it's Wasps versus Humans on 103.2 Dublin City FM. 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

Can we resolve the past, lurking jaws, joints of time, the base, to come of age in a dry place, holes and caves? My friend drove an hour each day from the mountains. Someone shot the bird in the afternoon dance show. They gave out free records to the best couple.

0: 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Hello, I'm Meg, and this is Loving and Listening Live, your go-to guide to the hottest live concerts in Dublin. 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Save your voice, because this type of gig, you'll definitely lose it, with hits like My Own Summer, Change, and so many more. Playing on the 25th of August in Emma. Followed by the Rock and Roll Hall of Fame band Bon Jovi. Having announced their global gigs right after a vocal cord surgery proves it's for the love of the game. 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Come and support these rock legends here at Croke Park on the 30th of August. Closing off with the last gig of the summer, it's Bailey Zimmerman. The country superstar is bringing all the brown boots together with his Different Night, Same Rodeo tour. If you haven't practiced your steps already, you're running out of time. Playing the Three Olympia, August 31st. Now, that is a way to finish this year's summer. Which gigs are you going to? Let me know and message us on Instagram. I'm Meg, and that was Loving and Listening Live.
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3: 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Throughout the course of musical history, when it comes to heavy tunes, there's maybe 100 you could point at and say, I'm not saying it's like the best one ever, but if you were making that point, you would have to build an argument against it. 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

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Deathlock, Devin Townsend with Kingdom, and of course Ronnie James Dio, Don't Talk to Strangers. 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I am your host, DJ, and I'm like this with the devil.

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I am your host, DJ. You heard Like This with the Devil, coming to us from Entombed. To ride, shoot straight, and speak the truth. Armies Rising followed it from Elevation Falls. And just there before I started yapping, Knife Bear. Hey, where did you get those antlers? This has been the Mosh Pit here on 103.2 Dublin City FM, online dublincityfm.ie. I hope you have enjoyed the show. I do enjoy putting it together for you each and every week. I have Serge Tankian and Sepultura to take us out to the end. Empty Walls and a nice little cover version of Rise Above. This is the Mosh Pit, or has been, on 103.2 Dublin City FM. I am DJ. Until next week, folks, be kind and be cool.

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3: Hey, I'm Erica here with your latest show business update on Dublin City FM. Fontaines DC have teased their fifth new album titled Dopamine Chamber, which is set to be released by the end of this year. Teasing announcements over the past while, the band performed new songs at their first show of 2026 in Spain, the first studio album since 2024's Romance, which reached number 2 on the UK Albums Chart, was produced by James Ford and had them receiving a nomination for Best Rock Album at the Grammys. There's quite a few upcoming performances for the group, who are also to headline Electric Picnic in County Laois on August 30th. In film news, our web-slinging superhero Spider-Man has grossed over $2 billion at the worldwide box office, officially making Tom Holland the most successful iteration of the character, and his film Brand New Day the highest-earning solo superhero movie in history. On home soil, the movie beat a record previously set by 2019's Avengers Endgame in the biggest domestic opening at the box office, with an estimated revenue of over $360 million in its first 3 days in US cinemas. American actress, singer, and activist Hayden Panettiere has died at the age of 36. The well-beloved actress was known for playing main roles in TV and film. This tragically comes just 3 months after her appearance on Jay Shetty's podcast, in which she bravely admitted to the trauma she experienced as a child actress in Hollywood. Appearing perfectly healthy and ready to start a new chapter, this news is not only sudden, but increasingly suspicious to fans and actors alike. Police have confirmed that there have been no signs of foul play, as we await for more updates. That's the latest showbiz news from me, Erica, on 103.2 Dublin City FM.
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9: Happy Friday. Welcome to Good Morning, Dublin. It is a busy one, as always, to get you all set for the weekend. Some great stuff on the way. 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They're back on Monday from 7 a.m. And don't forget, by the way, the kids going back to school over the next couple of weeks. 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Catch them again on Monday morning here on Dublin City FM. Coming up on the show today, though, plenty to look forward to. It's another weekend, and that brings some more sporting action. Of course, Stephen Kenny from Sports Zone will be here as the Premier League kicks off with action from the Emirates tonight at 8. Premier League champs Arsenal go up against the reigning Football League champions Coventry City. 4 games in the SSE Airtricity Premier League also on offer tonight. The Men's and Women's Hockey World Cup, the FedEx Cup, the 111th meeting between South Africa and New Zealand in rugby, and so much more. It is a packed weekend of sport, and Stephen Kenny will look ahead to it for us in just a little bit. We will also have Fitness Friday. The skinny trend is a buzzword again, but is being skinny the same as being healthy? And are we moving away from the focus on strength, fitness, and feeling good? Rebecca Traynor and Jody Brennan from Iconic Health Clubs will be here to chat with Helen Dubois about the skinny trend, body image, social media, and what we should really be aiming for when it comes to our health and fitness. And Mairead Hughes is joined by Sean O'Funnellan from the Dublin City Council events team as they discuss the expansion of the upcoming Dublin City Council FLA on Saturday 22nd and Sunday 23rd of August, this weekend from 12 to 6. Hear all about it and get set for a massive weekend in the city. It's all on the way on Good Morning Dublin, and we kick off the show with a cracker from the Kings of Leon.

Hiya, I'm Megan McCrory and this is Loving and Listening Live, your go-to guide to the hottest live concerts in Dublin. Leaving the best till last, the final month of summer is throwing everything it's got at us, hit after hit. Let's kick it off slow with Joji on his Solaris Global Arena Tour. Known for consistently reinventing himself, he promises his fans a world of Joji they haven't seen before. Now speed it all up with his support from the groovy Tommy Richmond. It is going to be a $1 million concert, baby. Playing 3 Arena, August 11th. Now let's keep the groove going. Coming up next, we got The Prodigy. Bringing back their Warriors Dance experience to your doorstep with completely brand new production, along with Carl Cox and Mr. David Ram Jam Rodigan, playing Emma August 20th. Followed by No Introduction Needed, The Weeknd on his After Hours Till Dawn tour. As seen from previous tour shows, be ready for stunning visuals and big hits like Starboy, Dawn FM and much more. Playing alongside Sir Cartier, Cash Carty, ring the bells? Yes, Playboy Carty. Both playing Croke Park, August 22nd and 23rd. I don't know about you, but I don't want to miss a single one of these gigs. I'm Meg, and that was Loving and Listening Live.

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1: Dublin City FM, playing more of the music you love on Good Morning Dublin for Friday morning, the 21st of August. 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We are all ears and we'd love to hear from you. Drop us a message, get in touch, and you can also have a crack this morning at our head wrecker. Every morning, we like to see just how alert you are. We'll give you something to think about and the answer on the way in just a bit. Today's question, about 15% of people say they've recently stopped doing this. What is the answer? And honestly, I'm fascinated by this. I don't know why you would do it, but around 15% of people say they've recently stopped doing this. Any ideas what we might be talking about? Have a stab at the head record this morning. See if you can figure out the answer. We'll tell you before 11 o'clock, but it's Fitness Friday. We'll catch up with Rebecca Traynor in just a couple of minutes. She'll be joined by Jodie Brennan, both of the girls from Iconic Health Clubs. We'll be speaking to Helen about the skinny trend in just a sec.
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0: 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It's one on Good Morning Dublin for Friday. Stephen Daly here. Hopefully you are all set for a big weekend in the city, and hopefully your Friday is ticking along just brilliantly. A great conversation for you right now, as Helen Dubois is joined by Rebecca Trainer and Jodie Brennan from Iconic Health Clubs. The skinny trend is a buzzword again, but is being skinny the same as being healthy? And are we moving away from the focus on strength, fitness and feeling good to something else? We'll be talking about the skinny trend, body image, social media, and what we should really be aiming for when it comes to our health and fitness.
1: Fitness Friday, and the girls are back in town. Forget about that song, The Boys Are Back in Town. We are going to rewrite it for you two. And today we have got Rebecca Trainer and Jodie Brennan from Iconic Health Clubs. Welcome.
2: Hey, guys.
3: Thank you.
1: Yeah, so good to have you in. And there's been a bit of a buzzword. It's back. It was here before. Yeah. I'm talking about the return of the skinny trend. Now, why do you think this has come back into focus again?
2: Helen, I really wanted to bring this up on the radio. It's only because we, like me and Jodie, were talking about it. We really kind of seen it along the lines of Instagram and all of the social media. Now, I can see that TikTok actually banned to look up
1: yes.
2: the skinny talk or skinny
1: good
2: trend, which is really great to actually see that. But we're kind of really thinking about the younger generation. Like, I have two little sisters, and to imagine that they grow up looking at their bodies, just thinking like it's a natural thing for women to do that anyway,
1: yes.
2: especially young girls, like as
1: yeah.
2: young as like 5, like would be having bad body image issues or looking
1: yes.
2: around the women. So yeah, I just think it's definitely an important topic to talk about.
1: I mean, obviously there's two worlds in this, because, well, with social media and stuff, but there's kind of the world of fitness, and then there's kind of the world of fashion celebrity, which have kind of collided. And I think it's also due to some celebrities getting assistance from other means.
2: Yeah.
1: particularly the likes of the skinny jabs and Ozempic and that kind of thing, which
2: yeah.
1: is kind of an unrealistic way to go about things, unless you need to. Like, there are people who've benefited.
2: Yeah, absolutely. But I think people are just like over. Do you know what I mean? Like Jodie was saying earlier about that, I think it was 35.
3: So on the long-term illness scheme in Ireland, which is where you would get the Ozempic for free, like, you know, if you've diabetes or whatever it is, approximately 35,000 people are getting it for free.
1: Yeah.
3: So they're the people that would have illnesses that would actually need assistance,
1: they
3: you
1: need
3: know,
1: to.
3: For whatever is going on with them. They do need the help. They need support, which is totally get.
1: Yeah.
3: But then anyone else is taking it just purely for, you
1: aesthetic
3: know,
1: reasons.
3: So, aesthetic reasons, yeah. Like, you understand, people, if someone's mental health is affected by their weight, like, they probably do want a quicker fix.
1: Yes.
3: I think the main thing is, if people are taking it, it's just to get advice off a doctor. Make sure you're, because if you're losing the weight really fast, if you don't eat enough protein, a lot of that weight loss is going to be your lean muscle mass.
1: Yeah.
3: It's going to affect your bone. So I think, look, you can't force people to not do something they want to do.
1: No, exactly.
3: But if you're going to do it, you know, try and resistance train at least twice a week.
1: Sure,
3: keep the protein high. Make sure you're not missing out on like calcium, vitamin D, all the stuff you need for like
1: That's
3: your bones
1: advice.
3: And health. You know, just if you're going to do it as
1: safely.
3: Best as you can.
1: Yeah, exactly.
3: As best as you can, yeah.
1: Do you guys think, like, as personal trainers, that people are coming to the gyms with different goals because of this trend?
3: Yes.
1: Also,
2: yeah.
1: like, apart from the jabs, like training harder or just a kind of different mindset.
2: Yeah, I'm definitely seeing our younger generation get very affected, and that could be the cause of like 60 and up. You know, like, I feel like our women generation now, they are a little bit more knowledgeable in regards to resistance training and what's actually better for their bodies.
1: Yeah.
2: But the likes of younger women that are less knowledgeable and probably don't grow up in a family that has a lot of exercise or knowledge in their family regarding around that.
1: Yeah.
2: I'm seeing them listen to this a lot more. But the worst part about this trend is like, how many lower calories can I take to become this certain image?
1: Yes.
2: Or look this certain way, which is, it's quite frightening, to be honest, because the long-term effects of this, as Jodie was touching on earlier, like the bone density, the muscle mass, like even the way you think, your cognitive
1: completely
2: function,
1: like, you need food as fuel, and
2: yeah.
1: your brain needs it as well, apart from
2: yeah.
1: everything else.
2: Yeah,
1: so
2: absolutely.
1: It's going to affect you. I mean, there is a difference between being skinny and being healthy. So what is that biggest misconception?
2: Yeah.
1: Between the two.
2: So as me and Jodie were talking about earlier as well, like the genetics obviously come into a big play of it. Like I do know women that eat and, you know, they're trying to actually build muscle, but they're like, oh my God, it's so hard to build.
1: I know.
2: It.
1: And you're like,
2: it's like that in
1: that
2: general.
1: Woman who can eat anything. She's like, I just keep eating and I can't pick up weight. And you're like, shut up.
2: Some people are just naturally, you know, tiny, and that is fine. I think it's important that we stop comparing ourselves to different people online, to Instagram models that you see. And also Jodie was saying that earlier, like what you see on Instagram or Facebook or TikTok or any of these mad places, that is not the same place what you would see behind closed doors.
1: Completely. And it's unrealistic in some aspects, you know? Completely.
3: I was saying to Rebecca earlier, even, you know, you see some influencers who might be naturally thin and they might, you know, always be drinking their, you know, calorie filled Starbucks drinks and having their cocktails, which realistically should make someone put on weight. But whether it's genetics, whether it's their diet outside of what they show or whatever, if they're taking assistance from something, like, do you know what I mean? People will look at it and go, oh my, you know, she's so thin and she lives like, you know, people do try and be like what they see on social media if they look up to someone. But again, it's important just to
1: get the full story.
3: Take with a pinch of salt.
1: Sure. Yeah. That's a good, that's really good advice. It's kind of driving these unrealistic expectations all the way along. But do you guys actually see in, you know, people coming in and actively comparing themselves to influencers and celebrities and setting these impossible goals?
2: Yes, definitely. Yeah. I think women are like that in general, aren't they? Like they're quite like constantly comparing ourselves all the time. It is quite sad to see, but yeah, we just kind of want to switch that around. And like, I want people to really just stop and think, or to have be that influence for their daughters or their sisters or their mothers.
1: Yeah.
2: You know, to give good education to them so they can have the best life that they can have.
1: Yeah, I suppose there's a fine line between inspiration and just, you know, complete losing yourself and that unrealistic expectation as well. And I mean, there are main foundations to have a healthy body transformation, you know, apart from the training. Like, give us an idea for somebody who, because I always feel like there are people who are listening and going, I'd like to start and I'm not sure. And, you know, maybe they've fallen into other bad habits. And like you said, not eating enough calories. But if you're going to start on your training journey, you need to be healthy first anyway.
2: Mm-hmm. Yeah, absolutely. To start is definitely make sure that you're following the right people. Like, there's so many things, like do resistance training, don't do it, do jumps, don't do jumps, you know, do Pilates, don't do Pilates, do spin, don't do spin. Like, there's so many different things out there at the moment. Like, what you need to do is you need to listen to your body, depending on what your body needs, whether it's an injury that you have, whether it's a disability, whether it's, you know, some sort of long-term illness that you're dealing with. Like, you need to just listen to the people around you, whether you're going to, you know, a physical therapist, whether you're going to a qualified personal trainer,
1: even a psychologist.
2: You need to kind of minimize that on Instagram and Facebook. Like, they're the people that you should really be going to, and not kind of looking online for medical advice.
3: I think we get that a lot, don't we? People say, oh, I saw I should eat this or I should do this, and I'm like,
1: no
3: I'm like, please. You know, like, they just, funny. You know, like, clickbait kind of posts.
1: Completely. Yeah.
3: Here's the one thing you need to lose this much weight. And it's like some random, like an apple cider vinegar shot or something.
1: Exactly.
3: And it's just so random, like, just.
1: And once you've seen it, your algorithm is like, have more of this. Have a cayenne pepper and turmeric shot as well while you're at it.
3: I know. It's terrible, though, because people are looking for help. So they do, you know, fall for kind of fads and quick fixes and clickbait, you know?
1: I feel like they should change it. They should flip it on its head and they should just call it, like, the strong trend. Because if you've got strength, then you've kind of got everything, right?
3: Yeah.
2: Well, it's harder to build muscle, isn't it? Mm-hmm. It's easy to buy things to make yourself lose weight, but building muscle takes years. And
3: well, you can see it on someone straight away. Do you know what I mean? When you know someone is putting in the work in the gym, and you feel more. I think you feel more confident, even if you don't necessarily look like absolutely ripped and muscles everywhere. Like, you can see the way someone carries themselves when they're strong, when they lift weights in the gym, when they show up for themselves. You can see, you wear it on, like, you wear your discipline on you. Do you know what I mean? You can see when someone, they look better. Do you know what I mean?
1: Confident. Even
3: just, they do. You can see it.
1: And that's also why you can't compare, because, like, you weigh yourself as well. The scale doesn't exist to me. It's like not even a thing, because it's about how you feel.
3: Yeah,
1: how you feel in yourself, how you feel in your clothes, whatever it is, it's about that confidence.
2: Mm-hmm. Yeah.
1: So, you know, skinny is out and the new buzzword is strong. The strong trend.
2: Yeah, trend.
1: And if people, yeah, bring it on. So if people want to get strong and they want to come and check you girls out, find you at Iconic Health, where can we find you? On the socials at the very least to start with.
2: So you can find us on Instagram. If you search in Iconic Health Clubs, you'll be able to find us there.
1: Amazing. And we'll chat to you again in a couple of weeks.
3: Sounds great.
1: Let's get strong.

Dublin City FM, playing more of the music you love. It's Friday's Good Morning Dublin. Stephen Tady here, loads on the way after 11. But we were chatting just a little while ago about this morning's head wrecker. And I was saying, I cannot believe this, but 15% of people say they've recently stopped doing this. What are we talking about? Honestly, like, I don't know why, and particularly at this time of the year. Around 15% of people say they've recently stopped doing this. Wearing deodorant. I mean, why? No judgment, but if you are one of those people, I'd love to know your reasons. Let us know. And if you've been on the Lewis, actually, 15% probably makes more sense. Well done if you cracked our head record this morning. We will give you another one on Monday morning show, but loads more to come just after 11 o'clock. Let's squeeze this in before we head to the newsroom. The best of Irish from Boyzone on Dublin City FM.

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4: 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Followed by No Introduction Needed, The Weeknd on his After Hours Till Dawn tour. As seen from previous tour shows, be ready for stunning visuals and big hits like Starboy, Dawn FM and much more. Playing alongside Sir Cartier, Cash Carty, ring the bells? Yes, Playboy Carty. Both playing Croke Park, August 22nd and 23rd. I don't know about you, but I don't want to miss a single one of these gigs. I'm Meg, and that was Loving and Listening Live.
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6: Welcome back to hour two of Good Morning, Dublin. Plenty more to come before we leave you at midday. More great music, as always. But we'll be looking ahead to a massive event this weekend in the city. Mairead Hughes is joined by Shauna Fuinnellan from the Dublin City Council events team. Looking ahead to Dublin City Council FLA taking place this weekend. It is bigger, it is better than ever, with some incredible artists taking place. It's all this weekend from 12 to 6. You can hear all about it in just a bit. Plus, Sports Zone, Stephen Kenny will give us the lowdown on this weekend's sporting activities. The Premier League is back. We will be looking ahead to all of the action. The SSE Electricity Men's Premier Division also back tonight. We'll be looking ahead to the Men's and Women's Hockey World Cup, a big rugby fixture between South Africa and New Zealand, Dutch Grand Prix, and so many more. Stephen Kenny will look ahead to us all for us in just a couple of minutes. And of course, we mentioned already how great the music is. The Big O coming up in just a sec, right after a throwback from Jamiroquai on Dublin City FM.

Hey Dublin, it's Michael Caine. It's the 21st of August and this is what happened on this day in music. This day in 2024 saw Taylor Swift ending the European leg of her Eras Tour, the record-breaking show at Wembley Stadium. It was also Swift's 8th concert at Wembley this summer, overtaking the record previously held by solo singer Michael Jackson. Rewind now all the way back to 1961 when Patsy Cline recorded her cover of Willie Nelson's classic, Crazy. Unbelievably, at the time, Cline was recovering from a head collision after a car incident only a couple months prior. However, her performance on the track revealed none of this, with Crazy becoming a massive hit, spending 21 weeks at top of the Billboard Hot 100. And last but certainly not least, on this day in 1997, Oasis released their third studio album, Be Here Now, quickly becoming one of the fastest selling albums ever. Claiming the title of Best UK Selling Album of 1997, Be Here Now also marks Oasis's last album to feature guitarist Bonehead and Gwigsy on drums. And if you or someone you know is celebrating your birthday today, you share with singer-songwriter, record producer, actor and entrepreneur Kenny Rogers, as well as English musician Joe Strummer, who co-founded The Clash, who in 1979 had their UK number one single with London Calling. Strummer was born on this day in 1958. I'm Michael O'Kane, and that's what happened on this day in music.

0: Dublin City FM, playing more of the music you love on Friday's Good Morning Dublin. It's another massive sporting weekend, probably one of the biggest of the year, as the Premier League kicks off again this weekend. We'll be in the Emirates tonight at 8 as Arsenal meet Coventry City, newly promoted EFL champions. It is a big fixture, and of course there are big games all weekend. The SSE Airtricity Men's Premier Division continues with games for all of Ireland's top sides. Men's and Women's Hockey World Cup, the FedEx Cup, the 111th meeting between South Africa and New Zealand in rugby, the Dutch Grand Prix, and so much more. Here to look ahead to a massive weekend sporting activities is SportsZone's Stephen Kenny. And don't forget, SportsZone back tomorrow from 2 on Dublin City FM, a must listen for sports fans all over the city.
1: Hello, I'm Stephen Kenny, and here's your sports preview for this weekend. The greatest football league in the world is back, the Premier League, with a full slate of games for the opening weekend. It kicks off tonight down at the Emirates Stadium with reigning Premier League champions Arsenal taking on the reigning Championship champions Coventry City, who return to the Premier League for the first time in over 25 years with kickoff at 8 p.m. The early kickoff tomorrow sees Hull City return to the Prem for the first time in over 9 years as they take on Manchester United. 3 p.m. kickoffs tomorrow see Ipswich take on Sunderland, Everton host Crystal

who haven't won in three games. Leaders Shamrock Rovers take on Shelburne, Dundalk take on Galway United, Bohemians take on Derry City, and a big clash at the bottom between Sligo Rovers and Waterford. Kickoffs are at 7:45. In golf, the FedEx Cup continues with the BMW Championship down at Belrive Golf Course in St. Louis. It's one of the biggest golfing events on the PGA Tour outside of the majors, with $3.6 million awarded to the winner. The DP World Tour heads to Scotland for the Scottish Championship, and LIV Golf heads Indianapolis for possibly its final ever event, with rumours of the tournament folding. In rugby, rugby's greatest rivalry gets underway, with South Africa taking on New Zealand in the first of four tests in Johannesburg. It'll be the 111th meeting between the two sides, with New Zealand winning 63, South Africa with 43 wins, and the tie has had 11 draws. They met twice last year, with New Zealand winning the first game and South Africa winning the second. Kickoff is at 10 past 4 Irish time. The Formula One returns after the summer break with the Dutch Grand Prix. It's a sprint weekend, however, meaning there's sprint qualifying and the sprint race, in which the top 8 score points. Sprint qualifying is at 3:30 today, with the sprint race being at 11 a.m. tomorrow. Qualifying for the race is at 3 p.m. tomorrow, with the race at 2 p.m. on Sunday. The Men's and Women's Hockey World Cup continue in Belgium and the Netherlands. The Diamond League Athletics heads to Switzerland and Poland. The Badminton World Championships continue in New Delhi. The PDC Darts head to Australia for the Australian Darts Masters. La Vuelta de España gets underway in the final cycling major of the year. And Amanda Serrano can make history very early on Saturday morning for most knockouts by a woman, as she takes on Lucrecia Mansour for the unified WBA and WBO World Female Featherweight title. It's set to be an action-packed weekend of sports, as always, but SportsZone will have you covered. Make sure you tune in to myself, Stephen Kenny, and Sean Roots every Saturday from 2 to 5 p.m., only on Dublin City FM.

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0: One of my all-time faves from the Counting Crows, Mr. Jones on Good Morning Dublin. Stephen Dowdy here for Friday, and it is a packed weekend in the city with the Dublin City Council FLA back this weekend. It's running Saturday and Sunday from 12 to 6. It's bigger and better than ever with some incredible artists taking place. Mairead Hughes is joined by Seán Fuinneolán from the Dublin City Council events team to tell us more.
1: Well, Seán, it's lovely to have you on with us again. Thanks for joining us here on Good Morning Dublin.
2: Hi, Mairead. Thanks very much for having us on again.
1: So, I suppose, let's start with, what is different about this year's FLA compared with previous ones, and particularly 2025?
2: This festival originally started at the Smithfield FLA a number of years ago. It was 2022. And, look, it was all based on Smithfield Square for the first couple of years. We decided in Dublin City Council that we wanted to make it more kind of traditional FLA feel and bring it more citywide. So I suppose the big difference is this year that there's going to be multiple locations. So whereas previously it was specifically Smithfield Square, now it's the Dublin City Council, Dublin City FLA, and it is in five different locations this year.
1: Getting bigger and better all the time. Isn't that the aim, Seán?
2: That's it. And look, we have some huge acts as part of the festival this year. So I think everybody is really excited about what the weekend in the city is going to look like.
1: So tell us about some of those acts, Seán.
2: Yeah, so look, I'll start on with Saturday, firstly. On Saturday at Smithfield, so we're still obviously using Smithfield Square. Mm-hmm. That's kind of the main kind of base for the festival, and that's where the main stage is going to be. So in Smithfield on Saturday, we have Duran, Alton, Dervish, and Sharon Shannon. And then on Sunday, on the main stage there in Smithfield Square, we have Billy Tracy and The Scope featuring Julie McCarthy Dillon. We have Keela, Modra Solak, and finishing off there on Sunday evening is The Scratch.
1: I tell you, there are some big names.
2: There is.
1: And there'll be a high energy buzz going on in Smithfield Square. There's no doubt about it.
2: 100%. So yeah, look, you can imagine there's going to be hugely energetic performances there over the course of the weekend.
1: For sure. Now, it isn't just about music though this year. You're bringing other things. Like there's arts and crafts, activities, family storytelling. You're going to have performances from the Fingal Mummers. So I believe that's all happening on Parliament Street.
2: That's it. Look, there's a kind of a family zone there on Parliament Street. The Fingal Mummers, if anybody hasn't seen them, I would certainly encourage them over to Parliament Street to have a look. They've been at the festival the last few years, and they always bring... Everybody always loves to see the Mummers kind of attending the festival. You know, they're a great spectacle. They put on a great show. But like, there's the Try the Pipes workshops, there's storytelling, there's hands on harps workshop, all there on Parliament Street. We've another few areas there. So we have three other areas. So on Capel Street, again, looking towards that more kind of traditional FLA feel. So Capel Street is going to have a few kind of artists playing along the street at the same time over the course of the weekend. Mm. So we'd imagine you'd have that. If you can imagine the feel that you get at the National FLA, where you might have a long street and musicians are playing up and down the street and people are gathering around to watch. So Capel Street will be kind of the area for that. Meetinghouse Square is kind of more of an acute, more kind of laid back kind of feel to the sessions in Meetinghouse Square. That actually goes on till 9 o'clock on Sunday night.
1: Okay, and I believe Andy Irvine will be performing there, and the Martin O'Connor Trio.
2: That's it. Andy Irvine is there at 5 o'clock on Saturday, I believe.
1: Very good. And Wolfetone Square is another venue.
2: Exactly. So in Wolfetone Square, there will be piping recitals, there'll be open sessions, and even a bit of a Cayley we'll have in Wolfetone Square at 5 o'clock on Saturday and 3 o'clock on Sunday.
1: Oh, fantastic. So what do you think success would look like for the 2026 FLA?
2: I think success is that people that come into town and enjoy the performances, you know. I think the success already in terms of Tyson, some huge acts there to come and play at the festival. And look, hopefully everybody that comes in over the course of the weekend can enjoy it.
1: I mean, there's a mix of, you know, say maybe informal sessions along with, you know, very highly produced gigs, and then more kind of a spontaneous vibe maybe along Capel Street. So traditional Irish music is very important today, even in a modern and multicultural city such as Dublin is these days. So I presume the audience, you want the audience to reflect that. So
2: yeah,
1: it is open to absolutely everybody, all ages, everything, tourists, locals, whoever. Everybody's welcome along, folks.
2: Definitely. So look, I think there's, as you referenced there yourself, I think there's something there for everybody, from family-friendly kind of activities to kind of high-end kind of produced shows. So there's something there for everybody, and we've seen with the kind of success of the National FLA in Belfast there a few weeks ago, the numbers that went to Belfast to look at the look at the music and the different performances and all that, like, it was huge. It got massive traction. So, and look, you never know. Maybe sometime in the not too distant future that the National FLA may return to Ballyoclea.
1: Absolutely. And the one thing we haven't mentioned as yet, it is completely free. I don't know how you're managing to do that now, Sean, but fair play, because it's a wonderful platform for our trad musicians, like ones that play like on global stages as well as locals and in smaller, more intimate venues. So you're really giving them the platform to do that.
2: That's it. Look, this festival has been fully funded by Dublin City Council since its inception a few years ago. It was the idea, the events team here in Dublin City Council to set this festival up. As I say, we want to promote traditional Irish music, but look, traditional Irish music in a Dublin sense, it can be fused with other cultures and other types of music. Like, we have Keela there playing, for example, on the main stage on Sunday, and they are Irish language. They are traditional Irish musicians, but their music is fused with all different kind of influences from around the world. And really looking forward to some of the performances over the weekend.
1: Well, I have to say to anybody who hasn't seen Keela live, go and see them. They are dynamic, to put it mildly. Yeah. Like, they're just amazing.
2: Yeah.
1: And and they were around a long time, and they deserve the support, and they deserve the accolade they've always had and will continue with. And no more than any of the musicians now that you have on. I mean, Sharon Shannon Alton, like, they're fantastic. Dervish, the Scratch, Mother Salak, and they're only the big names now, folks. There are plenty of others. So maybe, Sean, let people know how they can find out more information about the FLA.
2: Yeah, so if people go on to dublin.ie, they will find on the What's On page there, they will see the Dublin City Council, Dublin City FLA. And that has all the information, including the timings of when the different performers are playing.
1: Fantastic. So hopefully now it'll be building on last year's momentum and will continue to get bigger and maybe even more citywide, Sean. Who knows? What do you think?
2: Yes, that's it. The world's our oyster. You never know what can happen next year. But yeah, look, we're continually looking to elevate everything that's going on in the city, and particularly kind of our events. And this has been a massive success, this festival, previously. And look, it's gone from strength to strength this year. I don't think there's any doubt about that.
1: Onward and upward. Well, Sean O'Fionnlán with the Dublin City Council events team, thank you so much for your time today.
2: Thanks, Mairead. Have a nice day. Slán, lads.

That's it for Friday's Good Morning Dublin. Thank you so much for hanging out with us this morning and all week long. And don't forget all the best bits waiting to be recapped anytime you fancy on dublincityfm.ie, where you can also check out the full lowdown of all of the great shows on offer this weekend to soundtrack a big one in the city. We're back on Monday with more chants and tunes. Let's leave you with Niall Horan. Have yourself a great week.

0: We've got another Irish artist song with My People by Jazzy. This summery dance pop song talks about feeling love when you're around the people that make you feel the most yourself. And finally, we have Karol G and Bruno Mars with their new song, Still, fresh off Karol G's new album. Karol G is famous for her reggaeton music, but she's taken a different direction with this new ballad she's made with Bruno Mars. 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
6: 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Love is Blind UK returns to Netflix for a third series, which promises high drama, raw emotion, and plenty of romance. With Emma and Matt Willis returning as hosts, this series will again follow the newly engaged couples as they leave the bubble of the pods to get to know one another properly in the real world. You can watch this August 19th. Netflix have a new documentary following the highly publicized death of Boeing whistleblower John Barnett in a free fall, a reckoning for Boeing. The documentary dives in urgent investigation into a once iconic aviation giant, uncovering startling new revelations and capturing voices from the inside of Boeing. This comes out August 19th. Is it a bird? Is it a plane? No, it's Green Lantern. A new original DC series is coming to HBO Max. The show follows new recruit John Stewart and Lantern legend Hal Jordan, the two intergalactic cops drawn into a dark, Earth-based mystery as they investigate a murder in the American heartland. This is out right now on HBO Max. I'm Sydney, and that was Just Press Play, your guide to the best of what's coming to your streaming services this month on 103.2 Dublin City FM.
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0: 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We've got the most up-to-date traffic and travel information and more of the music you love as the only station with live information direct from Dublin City Council's Traffic Management Centre. 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
1: Hey Dublin, it's Michael Caine. It's the 22nd of August and this will happen on this day in music. In 1981, Girls on Film gave Duran Duran their very first UK top 10 in the UK. Though it didn't quite chart in the US, the music video was one of the most popular on MTV at the time. On this day in 1992 was the wedding reception of one but only Sting and Trudy Schreider. The reception also featured a performance with all three members of the Police. If you or someone you know is celebrating your birthday today, you share with guitar player Steve Craddock of Ocean Colour Scene, who in 1996 had the UK top 10 single with The Day We Caught the Train. Ian Mitchell of the Bay City Rollers also celebrates his birthday today. He was born on this day in 1958. And last but certainly not least, celebrating her birthday today is English singer-songwriter Dua Lipa. Her self-titled debut back in 2017 produced 7 top 10 singles, including Be The One and New Rules. Dua was born on this day in 1995. I'm Michael O'Kane, and that's what happened on this day in music.
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0: We've got another Irish artist song with My People by Jazzy. This summery dance pop song talks about feeling love when you're around the people that make you feel the most yourself. And finally, we have Karol G and Bruno Mars with their new song, Still, fresh off Karol G's new album. Karol G is famous for her reggaeton music, but she's taken a different direction with this new ballad she's made with Bruno Mars. Keep listening and keep discovering 103.2 Dublin City FM.
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0: Hello, you're very welcome to The Persuaders here on 103.2 Dublin City FM. Persuaders is the show where we dive into the fascinating world of marketing, media and all things persuasion. I'm Alex Gibson, and as always, we're here to bring you the stories behind the strategies, the creativity and the people shaping the way we communicate. First up on today's show is Shane Kern. He's an advertising veteran turned tech entrepreneur, and he's just launched an exciting new app for tourists called Culture Underground. It promises to connect travellers with the hidden gems and cultural experiences you won't find in the guidebooks. But before we dig into his latest venture, I began by asking Shane about his background in advertising and how it laid the foundation for this innovative project.
1: So in simple terms, I'm an ad man, which means I've worked in the creative departments of ad agencies for most of my career. And I guess the other couple of things that I do is one that is that I train aspiring creatives to fulfill roles like mine. And also I have that entrepreneurial itch, which today has led me to Culture Underground.
0: Yeah, I know you're involved but a lot with TU Dublin on some of the programs there, educating the creatives of the future. But yeah, we brought you on today to talk about Culture Underground. In the spirit of the 1 minute elevator pitch, can you tell me what is the essence of Culture Underground?
1: So the essence of Culture Underground is that I realized that, first of all, there are lots and lots of tourists who really want to engage with authentic local culture. And on the other hand, anywhere you go, there's any amount of culture in and around you, but most of it's simply invisible. By which I mean that the local artists, musicians, all kinds of culture makers are busy doing stuff, but the visitor doesn't easily access that stuff. So Culture Underground is a platform that essentially connects those two groups of people and makes local authentic culture visible and thereby makes it valuable.
0: And technology plays a central role in this. Tell me how so.
1: So I would loosely call this augmented reality, but it's augmented reality in the sense of not necessarily camera-based augmented reality, but literally making your experience out in the world augmented by adding in things that you can't otherwise see. So how that works in essence is we create a map on the platform. You open up your phone, you follow a pathway, you click on a series of pins, and at each of those pins, there's a piece of culture for you to engage with. And that can be video, it can be audio, it can be written word, and in the future, it can even also be augmented reality in the more traditional sense.
0: Yeah. And how much of the content is dynamic, Shane, and how is that achieved?
1: How do you mean dynamic, Alex?
0: Well, I mean, for example, if I'm going outside a music venue, does it upload with what gig might be on that particular night for me, or is it content that's a bit more permanent, for want of a better term?
1: Well, at the moment, the content is permanent in the sense that, you know, once it's uploaded to the platform and attached to a pin, it's at that location for the time being, attached to that pin. But yes, it's very easy to change the content that's attached to any particular pin. So it absolutely can be dynamic content.
0: So a music organizer might have, I'm thinking of, just make it very practical for the listeners here, Bruxelles is in town, has got the famous statue of Phil Lynott outside it. But, you know, that might be something that people would want information about Phil Lynott, but also potentially there, if there's something that's happening in that particular bar that evening, the bar owner or yourselves, I guess, who are creating the content can actually adapt it.
1: Yeah, that's absolutely the kind of thing that we're aiming to do. So yes, you know, if it's Phil Lynott, that's likely to be content that would be there for a longer period of time. But there can also very easily be the band that's playing there tonight or the band that's playing there next week. Yeah.
0: And where did the idea for it come to you, Shane?
1: Do you know, actually, what it was we're all very familiar with those plaques that you see on the walls of buildings that say this is where Oscar Wilde lived and this is where St. John Gogarty lived and all of that kind of stuff. And I was looking at that and I was thinking, that's great, but you have to be dead to have one of those. And, you know, the culture is very much alive. And, you know, if in a political sense, there's often a lack of awareness of just how many culture makers there are. looking to create culture and needing support to be able to create that culture. So it started with a sort of, how do I take that idea of, you know, culture is here and make it contemporary and connect it to the people who are making culture now? And there was a few different iterations along the track, different ways of thinking about how it might happen. And in the end, how it actually landed was a leaflet came through my door telling me about the upcoming festival in Stony Batter. And just something clicked in my head and went, ah, now I could create a virtual exhibition of all the wonderful culture in and around the area of Stony Batter during the festival and make it available in a way that the festival, they just can't do themselves. They can't make it possible for so many artists to be visible.
0: Yeah.
1: So,
0: and where are you at in terms of the development rollout at this stage, Shane?
1: So the first test of it we did at the Stony Batter Festival, which was about 6 months ago. So that was a significant sprint from the idea. And in that time, we had to build the platform, recruit the artists, get the festival on board. But all of that just went so well. It was incredible. We got 103 artists submitted work, including Michael D. Higgins. And the festival, I sent the pitch off to them. I sent them an email, and literally half an hour later, they got back to me and said, "We love this. Can we talk to you tomorrow?" So there was a very strong impetus to respond to that enthusiasm. So the platform went live in about 7 weeks. And in the time since then, that very first iteration was very much held together with sellotape. In the time since, what we've been doing is building all the back end that makes it possible for us and for others to create and upload content onto the platform quickly and easily. Which, to be honest, is this is the thing that we see as a key differentiator, is that there are lots of people trying to do this, but most of them have very production heavy processes before they can get anything online. And what's very different about Culture Underground is we're focused on the idea that there's already a vast amount of culture out there that just needs a way for it to be exposed. And making our platform as simple and easy for ordinary people to bring their culture to the world is what we're about.
0: We're obviously in an era where people are using their mobile phone more as tourists. I think there's a couple of factors there. One is roaming charges, you know, much less than they used to be. So, I mean, what sort of sense are you getting in terms of its usage by tourists? Are you seeing overseas tourists engaging as much as Irish, or what's your sense of that?
1: Well, we're still at the point of designing the right tests to test those very questions. But as I said, our initial test, you know, the key questions there were, would people provide content, which they did, would festivals support it, which they did, and would people use it at the festival? And we had nearly 300 people used the platform over 36 hours. So I took that as very strong validation that people are willing to do this. Also, the fact that there are so many other competitors in this space trying to solve the problem of how to bring culture into what might loosely be called digital trails. There's lots of different ways people are approaching this. And that's a strong signal that, you know, we're all getting positive feedback that this is something that has potential.
0: What about the business model behind this, Shane? I mean, in terms of how you can make some money from this, but also maybe the artists, or is it the case that for them it's an opportunity to showcase their wares, so to speak?
1: No, this is very much about it being an opportunity for the artists to make some money. Because if you look at how the market for culture, and, you know, the most obvious example is music. So if you're a musician and you're trying to make money at the moment, you're up against Taylor Swift, and you're up against trying to compete with someone of that scale on a platform whose focus is largely on driving people to the already high demand sources. So in simple terms, it's very hard to make any kind of impact. So that's another key driver behind this, is the want to put the opportunity to make money, not necessarily on a great scale, but on enough of a scale to make it worth their while. that that ordinary culture makers can make money. So the model here is basically that as a platform, we take a cut, but the bulk of the money goes to the creators of the content.
2: And how do people pay for the app itself? Just to explain that.
1: Yeah. So again, there's a couple of ways that can work. Because you know, there are culture organizations and culture promoters such as festivals who want to put content out for free, as in free to the end user. So for people like that, they would pay us to put that content out there, and the majority of the money they pay us would go to the artists. On the other hand, there will also be the possibility to put out paid content that the end user will pay for. And again, the simplest format is likely to be a kind of a day pass that would get you access to all that premium content, and then there would be free content that would be available anyway.
2: You mentioned that there are a number of effectors, a lot of initiatives around digital trails. I mean, some of them are effectively government or certainly city council sponsored, etc. It does seem that there's a lot of interest in this as a way of experiencing culture. Would you agree?
1: There is. And a lot of what's driving that is sustainability. Because this is very much a sort of leave only footprints type of approach. It doesn't require the building of buildings and museums and brand homes and all of those kinds of things that are expensive. It's literally something that can be deployed into open spaces without physically damaging those spaces in any way. And of course, the other thing is that if it's done in the right way, it's also quick and easy to deploy, which means that it can adapt to demand. And I guess the third issue from a tourism perspective, which you'd probably be aware of, is that most of the major tourism organizations have pivoted to journey-based products rather than destination-based. In simple terms, no longer are you told to go to the Cliffs of Moher. You're told to take a trip on the Wild Atlantic Way. And that distinction is largely because lack of capacity at those specific locations is limiting the ability for visitors to go there. So a journey opens up more opportunity, but also on a small local level, rather than saying, go to this place, it's explore this area.
2: Yeah, and I think you're right. There's certainly a supply side issue in the sense that for certain high traffic tourist areas, there's an interest in this as a way of smoothing, you know, the patterns of where people go. But also, yeah, from a tourist point of view, people are looking for more experiences that are kind of unique to them. So if you go to the Cliffs of Moher, 6 million people have seen it from the same vantage point. Whereas, as you say, if you're curating to a certain degree your own content and selecting elements of the content and creating your own personal journey, it makes it that more memorable of an experience.
1: Absolutely, it does. And while, you know, a key part of the roadmap for anybody doing what we're doing is that ability for someone to curate their own journey, that, you know, literally the, you know, as the underground in London does, the culture underground allows you to go anywhere, and allows you to choose where you want to go today and where you want to pop up out of the tunnel and see what's around you.
2: Shane, we wish you the best with it. I'll certainly keep a close eye on it myself because it's very much of interest to me, this fusion between the technology that's now available and also how tourism is evolving. If people want to find out a bit more, Shane, where can they go?
1: They can go to cultureunderground.ie. They can also check us out on Instagram at culture_underground.
2: Super. Thanks very much indeed for coming on The Persuaders today, Shane. Thank you.
1: Not at all, Alex. It's been a pleasure.
2: You're listening to The Persuaders, where we explore the cutting edge of creativity, technology, and innovation in the world of marketing and beyond. I'm Alex Gibson. Next up, an interview with Ronan Gallagher. He's the founder of Emotes, an exciting new platform that integrates AI to help people build crucial soft skills like communication, teamwork, and emotional intelligence. It's a bold approach to growing challenge in both personal and professional life. Before we begin to explore how Emote works, though, I began by asking Ronan
0: about his background and what inspired him to take on this mission.
3: Yeah, of course, Alex, thanks very much for having me. So, Alex, I'm a barrister by training. So I was a barrister since 2006. In around 2011, I moved in house. So I've been doing various in-house counsel roles since then in the financial services space. And I've also been delivering transversal skills since about 2009 alongside my legal career. And it was in around 2019, Alex, that I sort of said, right, I'm going to leave full-time legal practice to put a little bit more energy into pursuing the transversal skills and see where it took me. So I suppose Emote is the evolution of that. So I went back to sort of classroom learning, designing e-learning. And I suppose the idea for Emote came from that, and maybe spotting problems along the way that I was finding with my own e-learning courses that I was designing for companies.
4: And how does Emote propose to integrate AI into developing soft skills, which I suppose for the benefit of the listeners, we're typically talking about things like communication skills, teamwork, emotional intelligence. But when we talk about soft skills, maybe you could walk us through a specific example or product.
3: Absolutely. So Alex, with your permission, maybe it would be best just to run through the four functions that I envisage for Emote. So, you know, Emote is obviously an EdTech SaaS product that delivers in, firstly, it's assessment. Next will be learning. The next piece is practice. And the final piece then is measurement. And that's for transversal skills for employees within companies. So let me just set out how that will work. It's going to follow the natural flow, Alex, of your typical learning journey within a company. And I suppose translate that into software effectively. So firstly, you're going to have your assessment piece, Alex, which is actually non-AI. It's going to be an algorithm reduced to software. But firstly, the users are going to have this learning needs assessment. And that learning needs assessment is going to be based on personality of the individual and their specific role that they're doing in the company. And once they do the learning, which would be effectively a psychometric test reduced to an algorithm, that's basically what it will be, Alex, it'll be software along those lines. And that will give them then a learning improvement plan. And what will that learning improvement plan involve? It will improve a list of courses or competencies that they should do specific to their role, specific to their personality. But the slightly unique element in this, Alex, is it will be tailored personality-wise in that they will be given a selection of courses and competencies to practice with specific personality types. So before you get this generic one-size-fits-all to training, this is going to be very much individualized and really focused on personality. So bringing up, you know, really, really deep level of emotional intelligence to these skills. So the second function then is it's your actual learning piece. And again, Alex, it's a unique approach to learning in that it's going to be animation based. And what you're going to do is you're going to have, so those personality types that, you know, under the first part in assessment that you were, you know, sort of this report said you need to practice with those, you will have these animated characters that are, you know, they have all the body language, they have all the facial expressions, they have all the talk style of a particular personality type. And they will be effectively coaching you on how to practice that particular competency or soft skill or transversal skill, whatever way you like to put it. So let me give you a few examples of that, Alex. The first, maybe assertiveness. So you might have an introvert that needs to practice assertiveness with a controlled, forceful type character. You might have a perfectionist, you know, who likes to do things the right way, to practice negotiation with sort of optimistic, sort of fun-loving, sort of freewheeling type character. And all of that content, I said, will be delivered by personality-based animation. So it's a break, Alex, from the sort of, you know, the typical sort of scroll through of online courses. The next piece then is the practice piece, Alex. And I think this is the sort of piece de resistance of Emote. It's the AI-generated role-play simulations. So you've got this selection of courses and competencies based on your role, based on your personality type that you have to do. Then you do the learning piece, and then you go on to do the actual role-play simulations, and it will be AI-generated. So you go in, and as I mentioned, there's whatever courses you might do, and you're into a live role-play simulation. After the role play simulation, you will get feedback or coaching. Again, these are sort of interchangeable terms, as you know, Alex. But you will get that sort of

0: and they'll give you a report on actual behavioral change. You know, Alex, you know how it is at the moment. We're really relying on managers to give feedback to people on whether their, you know, their behavior is changing or not. Very unscientific. So that's a sort of overview of the four functions, Alex.
1: To what extent, when you talk about AI, are you developing in the scenarios based on data that's contained within some of the well-known models that we're familiar with out there, like ChatGPT and Claude? Or is it possible to upload your own learning materials and scenarios, or a combination of both, so that that's the model against which people are actually practicing?
0: Yeah. So, Alex, like, and that's a really important question, obviously, in this, you know, how things are developing. So I am working with a technology company called Cosmotech to build my minimum viable product. And I'm learning this stuff at sort of breakneck speed. So it's OpenAI that we'll be using. And as you know, ChatGPT is simply one of the models that comes out of OpenAI. So I'm not sure exactly the model we'll be using, but I think where the ingenuity comes from, Alex, and I've heard people saying that it should be called assisted intelligence and not artificial intelligence. You know, there's always this human expertise element that needs to go in to making it that, you know, little bit of sort of secret sauce or special. So I think the prompt engineering, so i.e. how you direct the model itself, is going to be very important. How you limit the model itself, Alex, is very important in terms of having predictability in role play scenarios, because, you know, I know this is not, none of this will be new to you, Alex, but if you don't limit it, you will not get predictable scenarios. So you can't sell that to companies. They want things that are safe and that, you know, doesn't offend the AI Act, etc. So, and it's both of those things, and then it's data, and really, really good data. So my minimum viable product, I will have enough data with my own training materials, Alex, with my own book on personality types and emotional intelligence that I published in 2021, to get the minimum viable product over the line. Now, when it comes to the main platform that I will be developing, you know, once you get investment on board, that might be a different scenario, Alex. We'll have to look at greater sources of things. So really, you have your fantastic underlying models for OpenAI. That's, you know, they're excellent, and it's remarkable, as you know. But the real magic is in prompt engineering and making sure it's limited appropriately, and also the data input.
1: Yeah, one area that interests me is how you think AI might evolve in terms of soft skills development. In terms, for example, your MVP, your minimum viable product, to the uninitiated, the MVP. Are you looking at a particular type of context for that to maybe get investor interest? For example, helping people negotiate different negotiations, or motivating teams, or is there a broad range of soft skills that you'd be looking at the early?
0: Yeah, no, absolutely, Alice. So it's a broad range of transversal or soft skills, you know, across the board. My particular market that I sell my existing trading to a sort of financial services, Alex, and sort of merge my legal practice. So financial services, professional representative bodies, representative professional firms. So, I'll be aiming for them. So it'll be the typical sort of courses that they buy that I'll be aiming for. So as you say, it'll be across a broad spectrum of transversal skills courses.
1: An area that is of huge interest to me, I know my listeners will be familiar with my real passion around this area, is immersive technology. And as I've been researching the area and how it can be used in training, I've seen this huge overlap between AI and immersive technology, particularly around, you mentioned there, avatars, and, you know, the ability to, for example, experience an avatar in a virtual world, whether it's a headset or desktop. A lot of companies are looking at this. You're probably thinking around those terms as well, rather than just a text-based interface, for want of a better word. What is your thought in terms of how those technologies, immersive technologies, are going to interplay with the new technologies, particularly AI, around soft skills training?
0: Yeah, look, Alex, just to say, I find the immersive world fascinating. I'm not particularly up to date on it, but I got myself a MetaQuest 2 because it was part of the research I did around the moat. You know, I was wondering, okay, does this need to be a fully sort of immersive approach to L&D? And to learning and practice. Now, my ultimately where I went with that, Alex, just to sort of spoil the party a little bit, I thought And I done a lot of free

0: research with my clients, and the issue was scalability. I don't want to sort of draw a negative image, but I had this image of me going into the bag of sort of MetaQuest lenses, you know, to sort of provide the training. And we were going back to the problems that we have with, you know, the classroom training because it's not flexible. Now, certainly someone like yourself may tell me ways around that. But for me, AI in a SaaS delivery was a better way of doing it. But look, I understand the benefits of immersive training. And, you know, Alex, you know yourself that all of the VR companies that are in this, you know, the soft skills market are now pivoting to bring in AI to their VR offering. And it'll be remarkably effective. And Alex, I'll watch with very, very sort of interested eyes how they make that scalable, how they serve these larger companies. You know, I'll find that very, very interesting. And I suppose that the speculation is that the glasses or the headsets need to modernize to the point where they become really cheap and, you know, really portable and heavily used by big companies, I suppose.
1: Yeah, and we're certainly not there at all. I mean, obviously, some of the early adopters at scale are perhaps not surprisingly the consulting companies, the PwCs and Accenture. They're certainly investing, but it's really important for them to learn how this can be scaled so that when they're talking to clients, they can, you know, they've actually walked the walk, so to speak. But and that's still a ways, I think, with other companies, and there's a scale issue as well. So what's your timeline in terms of, you know, getting this product to market, Ronan?
0: Yeah, so Alex, it's in terms of getting the MVP done, it'll probably be about 16 weeks, so it maybe slightly longer. Once we get the minimum viable product done, then there has to be then product testing. So I'll be going out all to my existing clients and asking them what could be done better, what is missing, what needs to be taken out, what would you like to see more of, what courses do you want more of. So there'll be a further and that could take anything from 2 months to 6 months, Alex. After that, and once I have that data, that's when the investors are ready to listen to you. Because before then, you know, I have a sort of open dialogue with a number of sort of VCs and a number of angel investors, Alex. But until you come to that point, as you know, they don't really, you know, they're not going to start sitting down seriously with you. So I need to get it to that point. I need to be fully armed with all the data, maybe even update my minimum viable product, and then go to the investment houses and say, okay, I'm ready to bring this to the full final version.
1: Right. We will watch this space with interest. I think there's enormous opportunity around AI and training and education, particularly around soft skills. I think we're only beginning to scratch the surface of what's possible. So a lot to look forward to. Ronan, thanks very much for coming down to Persuaders today.
0: Get your client, Alex. Thank you.
2: Well, that brings this edition of The Persuaders to a close. For myself, Alex Gibson, thanks for listening. Bye-bye.

0: 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Hello, I'm Meg, and this is Loving and Listening Live, your go-to guide to the hottest live concerts in Dublin. With summer coming to an end, let's see the closing acts together. Starting with the multi-platinum Grammy Sacramento band Deftones on their summer show with Idols and Eka Vandal. Save your voice, because this type of gig, you'll definitely lose it, with hits like My Own Summer, Change, and so many more. Playing on the 25th of August in Emma. Followed by the Rock and Roll Hall of Fame band Bon Jovi. Having announced their global gigs right after a vocal cord surgery proves it's for the love of the game. Big applause to you. Come and support these rock legends here at Croke Park on the 30th of August. Closing off with the last gig of the summer, it's Bailey Zimmerman. The country superstar is bringing all the brown boots together with his Different Night, Same Rodeo tour. If you haven't practiced your steps already, you're running out of time. Playing the 3 Olympia, August 31st. Now, that is a way to finish this year's summer. Which gigs are you going to? Let me know and message us on Instagram. I'm Meg, and that was Loving and Listening Live.
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4: Are you thinking about a cruise but overwhelmed by the choice of ships, cabin styles and different packages? Well, today's guest is going to help us make sense of it all, because I'm joined by cruise expert Mary McKenna. She is the founder and CEO of the Tour America Group, which includes Tour America, the Travel Suite and Cruise Holidays. So we'll be getting her insider tips on choosing the right cruise and what to look for when booking, as well as hearing about her recent experience with Explora Journeys and its newest ship, Explora 3. Mary, it is absolutely brilliant to have you on the show. Thank you so much for joining me.
5: Thank you, Melanie. I'm delighted.
4: Now, we are going to be talking about cruising, but I kind of know that you really enjoy cruising already. So I would love for you just to tell us a little bit about what it is for you that you think makes cruising such an ideal way to travel.
5: Yeah, I think what it is, well, I do enjoy cruising myself. But it's the feedback we get from all our customers. In particular, if someone has never cruised before and they come back and they say, oh my God, that exceeded my expectations. And the reason for that is all these cruise lines are billion-dollar ships. So they're like a floating five-star resort. So when you get on, if you're with the family, like I came off Royal Caribbean a couple of weeks ago, and it's like a theme park on board the ship. So if you have kids, they're entertained, you have all your restaurants, all your meals, entertainment are included on these ships. So it's amazing. If you have a family of 4 kids, breakfast, lunch, dinner, and all the meals and ice creams and soft drinks they want are all included. So it's great value. And then every day they're waking up in a different country and they're getting off the ship and exploring. And it's very safe and it's very popular with Irish people.
4: And when I went on my very first cruise, what I loved about it was the fact that I got to unpack, because usually when you go to different destinations and different cities, you're packing and repacking, getting on a train, getting on another sort of transport, and you don't really get a chance, I don't anyways, to relax. And I was like, oh, I get to unpack for a full week and still get to see loads of different destinations. So it can be quite relaxing as well.
5: Yeah, and it's unpack once is what the saying is, which is brilliant. And actually, in with most of the cruise companies, they'll help you unpack if you like. They'll bring in their people to help, which is very nice. And the cabins are really big and really spacious. So there's plenty of, you know, a lot of people think, oh, is a cabin very small? They are just as big as a hotel room with just as much space. So that's the first thing. And then you can get different cabin types, of course. So like there's inside cabins, which means they don't have a window to see outside, but they have these fake windows, which are fine. So if you have two young kids, you can take an outside and an inside. So you have loads of different types of cabins, one with balconies, some with port windows, some suite classes on board ships. So it's really important. That's why it's very important to talk to a travel specialist, because that is key to knowing adjoining cabins, family cabins, wheelchair accessible cabins, all that type of stuff is really important. But they're absolutely fantastic. They'd be really impressed when they see the cabin types.
4: I had a balcony room, and obviously I thought I was the bee's knees with a balcony room. I never used a balcony because the ship was going at such a clip that every time I went outside, it was really windy. So now I know when I go on a cruise again, I'm quite happy to go and save some money and get an inside room, because an awful lot of the ships have so many viewing platforms, right? And viewing areas where if you do have those inside rooms and you're not like able to see the views from your room, you can go and sit in these beautiful lounges as well.
5: Absolutely. But I think you're a little bit unlucky now, because I love a balcony. I love having a drink out in the balcony in the evening time. So I don't know where you were cruising to, but you might have been a bit unlucky. So I'd say 90% of the outside balconies, you can sit outside and have a little cocktail, or, you know, as you're going into port, see it, or leaving port, it's beautiful. And particularly like if you're leaving the likes of Miami, it's gorgeous to have a glass of champagne on the balcony. But as you said, like, I mean, you know, there are loads of swimming pools, there's loads of outdoor areas. It is so luxurious, all the cruise companies. So you've got plenty of places. But I would definitely, I think the windy part, I'm not sure where you were or what time of the year you were. But that's important to know as well, you know, Melanie. You know, if you like to go outside the balcony, that there are important things to tell you as well. Like, you know, if you're going to Alaska, you need to bring warm clothes. So it's knowing which areas, which ports to go to, you know, what time of the year to go to different places. Like, you know, the places that are very popular now are Japan, Asia. The Med is very, very popular. And again, but that's in the summertime, May to September. And then they go to the Caribbean if you want the warm weather. So just, you might have been a little bit unlucky, but I love the balcony, having a little cocktail out there.
4: No, but it's also true for me with hotels. It's a balcony with a sea view is always wasted on me, because I have that mindset of get out of your room, no matter how fabulous the rooms are, like you said, and just go and explore. But I think it was really interesting what you said there about these being like billion-dollar ships. And I have to say, every single cruise ship I've seen, they do look like five-star hotels, but there's such a variety of budgets. And actually, sometimes you can't get into a five-star hotel if you have a limited budget, but there are cruises really for almost every budget, right?
5: Yeah, there are. I'm going to put it in very simple terms, right? If you have a family with kids, right, and they're young kids, you need to probably look at Royal Caribbean, MSC Cruises, Princess Cruises, Norwegian Cruises. They are entertainment ships, but also you can find your adult place. So there's different cruise lines. If you are looking for fine dining, probably celebrities up there. And then if you're looking for, if you're a couple and don't want any kids, well, then Virgin Cruises are for you. That's a ship with no children on. And then if you're looking for luxury, you've got Silver Seas. It's slightly a bit older. And you've got Regency, Oceania. But I just came off Explorer Journeys, and that's my favorite.
4: And we are going to get into the Explorer journeys now. But actually, you just mentioned there about one of the cruise lines being for maybe older people.
5: Yes.
4: Is that stigma still there about cruising? Or have you? Are you like, nope, that was the story in the 80s. People today know that there are such a wide variety of cruises for all people.
5: Well, let me just give you a statistic, all right? This is really important. The average age on a cruise ship is 45. Okay, so that, just to put it in perspective. When I talk about Silver Seas, it's probably 60. So that is slightly older. Or if I talk about river cruises, that's definitely a 65-year age group. But everything else is, you know, generational holidays. You can go with the family, take the grandparents. That is a big, big holiday now, is a generational holiday. If it's solos, Norwegian, Explore journeys, if someone's on their own, there are cruise ships as well for that. Like Norwegian have an area, you can get a cabin, single cabin, and then they all go and have their own area where they can eat and mix them with the rest of the ship. So it's ideal if you want to meet someone. So every cruise line has a value proposition or something special for them. And that's where we come in as experts in cruise holidays or the travel suite.
4: And I know you said their river cruising are for, you know, more older demographic. I went on a river cruise and I was the youngest on the ship, but I had such a great time because the older demographic, they were so educated, so well traveled, really interesting conversations. I didn't have to worry about anybody being loud at night or anything like that. And it was such a great way just to mix and mingle and have a different holiday. I loved the river cruising. Now, tell us about this.
5: I came off APT river cruise. So like you, I loved it. And we finished in Budapest. And where should I go into Vienna? And so I'd never done a river cruise. This is only a couple of months ago, about 2 months ago. And it was beautiful. And the restaurant was beautiful. The cabin was gorgeous. And I actually ran the deck up on a river cruise. I ran 5K and it was 5 o'clock in the morning and there was no one out there. So the only thing, I thought it was fantastic. I too was the youngest person on that. So it's ideal if you want to do these, you know, wine tours or anything like that. It's absolutely fantastic.
4: I was doing the Danube River cruise, and I have to and all the people on it were really interested in art and architecture, stuff I didn't know about. And I learned so much from my fellow passengers. So there you go, river cruising. We might have to have you back on to talk all about that as well. But let's talk about Explorer journeys. So I have to admit, they're not a cruise that I've actually heard much about. So go ahead and just tell us a bit about them.
5: Okay, well, you might see them a little bit or see the brand because they're the sponsor of Jannik Sinner, the number one tennis player in the world, the Italian player. So they sponsor them. You see all the coaches of Explorer Journeys hats on them. They also sponsor the Monte Carlo race. So if somebody wanted to watch this, it wouldn't do it for me, but a lot of people like it. They dock right beside it. You can get it. You have to pick the right side of the ship, but you can watch the race, the car racing going on. So you will notice the branding going around. They actually sponsor as well the tennis, the Geneva Open, and then they do the America's Cup as well. So they are out there. So let me just tell you where they are. They're actually a sister brand of MSC Cruises, which is an Italian brand. So they're owned by the Aponte family, the Italian family. And it's a family business, which is extraordinary. MSC or a shipping, a massive shipping company. So they wanted, I remember hearing about Explorer Journeys when they did the presentation in about 2021. I was going, this is going to be amazing. So they wanted to bring this five-star luxury brand called Explorer Journeys to the market. And they only launched in 2023 with Explorer One. Now, I want to tell you, I was on that twice. And when I went on it now, I was so fascinated because this was like a super yacht. This is like, you know, when you go on many cruises, you have the suite class and then you have the normal cabins. This is where everything is suite class. You know, 461 cabins all have balconies, all facing the sea. Yes, they have some extraordinary suites as well, but this is, everybody's the same. And they were going into an area I really loved: wellness, fitness, calmness, space. They were going to have, well, they do have 1.25 staff per client that's on board. It's phenomenal. So the Aponte family, the mother of the Aponte family does all the design on the ship. And there's a great YouTube video of the daughter talking about the mother. Now, when I say the design is out of this world, like it's complete Italian, you know, the furniture on board, the smell when you get on board, it's just, it just blows you away. Like when I walked on board Explorer One, I was like, oh my God, this is my cruise. Personally, you know, because I've been on every cruise ship because I'm invited. We're the biggest seller of cruises in Ireland, so I'm invited on every cruise line. Love them all, clients of them. But this is very, very different. It is, as I said, a super yacht. It has, you know, I was on Explorer Journeys, which was the launch of it there 2 weeks ago. Seven restaurants, 12 bars, five heated pools. Now, you want to see the pools on board this ship, like infinity pools, like, oh my God, it's just, I find it very hard to describe. Anyway, they have Explorer 1, Explorer 2. I was just on Explorer 3, and they are going to have six ships by 2028, and they are going to be the number one luxury cruise line in the world. I mean, I was at a presentation where they talked about where their brand is going. It is a very young brand. It's young customers. So I would say the average age on this is probably between 40 to 70. It is fine dining. It has, you know, things like high-speed internet, free, complimentary. You go to your cabin. I want to paint a picture. You go into your cabin. It's kind of like a little library in the cabin with actual books in it. You have a fridge stacked with alcohol. They'll find out what your favorite drink is, and they'll stack that in the fridge for you. Get a bottle of champagne in your cabin. Now, champagne is on tap. You can have champagne as much as like a lovely bottle of wine. You have an espresso machine in your cabin. You have a walk-in wardrobe. Now, this is the standard cabins, okay? You have a walk-in wardrobe, and guess what? Pull out the drawer, you have a Dyson hairdryer. Now, how cool is that for women? Dyson. You know, you can either have a cabin with a bath. Now, I prefer a shower, but seemingly I asked about this, and lots of the Europeans love a bath. There you go. Big flat TV. It's just, the design is beautiful. Lovely couch. Again, butler service throughout. What else can I say about it? It is 20% of their business, by the way, is new to cruise, which is extraordinary. And 40% of their clients come aboard, book straight away again. So huge return business, repeat business.
6: So I'm just curious, you mentioned calling them a super yacht. Is this an actual term or category of ship? Like, how do they differ, let's say, from the big massive cruise ships that we would commonly associate with cruise?
5: Yeah, like, so you're talking about how would they compare with the likes of Royal Caribbean? Well, Royal Caribbean, just to give you an idea, or MSC or Princess, they're the size of Crow Park. Okay, so this ship is not the size of Crow Park. So they only take 800 passengers. Now, I like that. Again, if you've got families and a lot of people like the fun things, the slides, and, you know, that's Royal Caribbean. But for me, I liked that there were less people. I liked the space. I liked the calmness and the wellness. So that is what the difference is. The ship is not as big, which means I just want to paint a picture for you, right? So I'm invited on board Explorer One 2 years ago, whenever it was. And I, first of all, got the ship, was like, oh my God, even getting on board and you get a glass of champagne and they throw frozen ice in it, and it's spectacular when you're walking aboard. But anyway, I was walking around the ship and it was great. And we were told we were going to an island, a Greek island called, oh God, I have to think of the name. I'll think of it now in a second. It's where Mamma Mia was made, Skolopoulos. And we go to this island, so you get a tender into the island, and it's for the movie, as I said, Mamma Mia. And it was extraordinary. So we all went off, you know, where they go up the hill and they're getting married. So when the ship is leaving, which is the most beautiful evening time, the island has been gorgeous. No one was on the island except us. And as we're leaving, a helicopter arrives and they bring in two of the lead singers from Mamma Mia from London. And as we're leaving, the two singers, I have it on video, I can send it to you. The two singers are at the back of the ship as we're looking, overlooking the infinity pool, and they're singing ABBA songs. Oh my God, my heart. I was like, that was the most extraordinary thing I've ever encountered. It was amazing.
6: So they go above and beyond. Like, the experience is just incredibly special, I'd imagine.
5: Yeah, it really, really is. It's, they just do things differently, and they even have talks. They have astronauts on board, or they have really special guests who come on and talk. So they have lovely shows. It's it's so different. It's hard to explain, but I've had a lot of people now, a lot of clients on board, and they love it. We're the biggest seller of Explorer Journeys in Ireland because we were an early adapter. I actually saw this was a huge potential. And it's very, very different. And I like the fact it's a family business. And that's what makes it very, you know, really special. The attention to detail on everything, the attention to detail with the staff is incredible. Like, when I went on Explorer one the first time, I was going into a meeting with the people from Explorer. And I had gone to the coffee shop. Like, there's little coffee shops. There's, you can sit outside. I mean, it's as I said, it's very hard to explain. But anyway, I ordered an oat milk latte and a takeaway cup, and they were all going inside. And so I just left because I didn't have time to wait. And lo and behold, I'm sitting in my meeting, and in walks the guy I ordered coffee with, and he brings it to me. I mean, that's amazing. Yeah. They really train their staff very well to know if you like a gin and tonic with something in it, I don't know, whatever type of gin you like. They are really trained to understand that level of service. So they come from Swiss hotels, and so that's probably where it's very, very different.
6: Yeah, it sounds really personable. And I'm assuming because the ship is small, now I know you said you got a tender to this Greek island, but I'm assuming the ships can go to smaller ports, smaller harbors. So where are these ships sailing to?
5: Yeah, well, just to give you an example, so I was on Explorer 3, and we were going to Portofino. I was actually quite excited because there's only one stop, because it's only a 3-night cruise. And I was like, oh, I haven't been to Portofino before. Like, I've been on MSC to Genoa, but it's an hour's transfer to Portofino. So I didn't bother, to be quite honest. Sometimes I don't get off the ship in the ports because you have the whole ship to yourself. So it's a tip as well. So I was quite excited. So if you think about it, with the smaller ships like Azamara, or which is another 5-star luxury brand, or Explorer Journeys, because the smaller they can get in, with the big, large ships, they can't get anywhere near. Now, you do a tender. So they have their, just for anybody who doesn't understand, the tender is like a small boat, which takes about 50 people in it, and they go every 10 minutes back and forth. But even in that tender, I get very excited. It's lovely leaving the ship, and then you're looking at this beautiful place called Portofino, which I've never been to, and it looked very small from the ship. I was like, sure, that's Portofino. And as you get closer, you're feeling more and more Italian. I'm thinking of, I don't know why I thought of Sophie Loren, maybe because she's the godmother of MSC Cruises, but it's very romantic, and the Italian music's going. And you go in, and it is even nicer than what you've seen in pictures. And then they have all of these luxury shops there. You get off, and there's all these yachts, and it's very, very romantic and just very Italian. And you go and you see all these luxury brands like Rolex, or I didn't go into the shops because I'm not really mad into those types of, but they were gorgeous, and loads of boutique luxury goods. And then you have all the restaurants, and I saw then a restaurant, I was very tempted to get on it as well, and it was a floating restaurant just in that cove. Anyway, I went for a walk. I walked up the hill right in Portofino because I wanted to look down. I took the most stunning pictures, went to the most amazing graveyard where there's so much history. So obviously anybody born on the island is buried there, and it's fascinating because they have pictures like, I'm talking about 18th century, and then you're looking at all these luxury houses, like people are living above this beautiful picturesque destination. And it was, I think, probably one of the nicest places I've ever been to. And then you're looking down, I walked up to the top of the hill, and it was a hot day, and I'm looking down, Explorer Journeys there. It was very romantic. I could see someone getting engaged, or Yeah, it was really was one of those places where you see the pictures, you go, that's too good to be true. But when I got there, that is even nicer than the pictures. And I certainly would recommend it as a great visit, port visit. Yeah.
6: Oh, it sounds so chic and La Dolce Vita and all the wind in your hair on the tender. But I think you're bringing up a really kind of great observation or a point there when you were explaining what that tender is. Because if it's your first time cruising, you might feel okay being on one of those big ships, but perhaps you don't realize that the ship just doesn't pull up onto the beach and you jump out. To get off, you actually then have to get on a small dinghy. It's a much smaller boat. And I think people, that's the experience of people like you, who can explain all those tiny things that you might miss or you might not understand that may actually not ruin the trip for you, but it might be a bit of a hiccup as well. And again, like you said, with all the different types of rooms and the different types of services, it's really important to speak to somebody who knows and who's been on the ships. They're not just reading this from a brochure.
5: Well, look, let me tell you. Right. So just being on the ship, right, there was a track around the place, the most beautiful track. I love wellness and fitness. I did a run, a 5K run twice. I was on a spinning bike outside. I did a spinning, you know, did an hour on a spinning bike outside. There's a gym inside, a little techno gym out of this world. So they have a huge spa on board. Like, it's, now I didn't go into that, but there is, because I'm kind of more into working. They have a full paddle court. Now, it's only on Explorer Journeys. Now, paddle is the fastest growing sport in Europe. So people were playing paddle. I didn't get a chance. On the other ships, it was pickle tennis, which is the but just even the restaurants, okay, they have a steakhouse, Asian, the Emporium, where, you know, it's like the buffet. Okay, seafood bars, salad bars, sushi bars, everything's made fresh out of this world. Then they have two med restaurants, the Med and the Filio, and then they have Michelin star restaurants, okay? Anthology. Now, you have to pay extra to go to those, or the chef's table if you had a group of 12 and you wanted to do private dining. And then a cellar bar where you can do wine tasting. That's all on a cruise ship. It's all on a cruise ship.
6: It's so much more than just, like people say, a floating city or whatever. It's actually such a big experience. But let's just talk then quickly. You touched on there about some things costing extra. Yeah. So there's obviously different packages. Can you get an all-inclusive, absolutely everything? Don't bother me about signing a check at the end of the cruise. Or is there always going to be extra things?
5: That's a great question. Great question. So on Explorer Journeys, everything's included, except that specialty restaurant, that Michelin star. Now, on all other cruise lines, all your meals are included, all your entertainment is included. Now, I just want to point out, it's very important, the entertainment on board a lot of these cruise ships are full-blown shows like Grease. So they could cost €150 to $200 or €200 in Dublin or in London. They're free. So there's drinks packages, which are very good value, which people can buy. And then you pay, like on Royal Caribbean, there were loads of specialty restaurants, and MSC, you have to pay extra for those specialty restaurants. But if you wanted to go on a cruise and not go to one of the top end restaurants, you don't have to pay a penny. You can just, you know, all your meals, all your entertainment, and all your, you know, like they have bottles of water on Explorer Journeys. There was nothing, I didn't pay for anything because I didn't, you normally have to pay if you want to get a massage, you know, those kind of things you'd have to pay for. But the spa is free, you can go into the sauna, you can go into the plunge pool. So spa, massage you pay for, and you pay for specialty restaurants. But on Explorer Journey, all the wines were included, the champagne was included, everything's included. And just to give you an idea, like a package, you could get a package on Explorer Journeys, like there's a 4 or 5 night cruise for 2,500. So that's where it starts from. So think about it, you know, and probably the average, if it was 7 nights, would probably be about 4,500, depending on the time of year. That's per person, but that's really good value for everything.
6: It really, really is. And Mary, now, if people want to have a look at the ship, have a look at what you get up to, contact you to start talking about booking a holiday, where can they do that?
5: Well, look, I've done all the blogs and videos. So the travelsuite.ie has all those blogs. I'm also personally on Instagram, Luxury Travel with Mary. And anybody can send me a direct message, I'll answer. I love to help give tips. And really, you know, I give a lot of tips on Dublin Airport and what you should bring. And so I am 31 years in business. I started my business 31 years ago. We started Cruise Holidays after September the 11th. We're the biggest seller of cruises in Ireland. And then we started the Travel Suite, our luxury brand, during COVID. So we have a great story, a great business story. And I have great staff. I have 43 staff who are all experienced, and customer service is so important for us, really important.
6: And that comes across even just talking about you, your knowledge, your information, the tiniest details. It's just, it was such a pleasure to talk to you today about Explorer Journeys and Explorer Journey 3.
5: Well, thank you. I really appreciate it. And for us, once we get a customer, we just want to keep them. We want to really make them happy. So maybe the next time you can be my customer as well, Melanie.
6: Absolutely. I can't wait to go on my next cruise now. Mary, thanks so much for joining us. Have a super weekend.
5: Thank you, Melanie. Thank you so much. Thank you. Bye.
6: And that's it for this week's show. I'll be back next Friday at 12:30 p.m. for more travel inspiration and practical advice. But please don't touch that dial, because we have loads of great shows coming up for you right here on 103.2 Dublin City FM. So until next week, safe travels, everyone.
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7: Hey, I'm Erica here with your latest showbiz news update on Dublin City FM. Fontaines DC have teased their fifth new album titled Dopamine Chamber, which is set to be released by the end of this year. Teasing announcements over the past while, the band performed new songs at their first show of 2026 in Spain. The first studio album since 2024's Romance, which reached number 2 on the UK Albums Chart, was produced by James Ford and had them receiving a nomination for Best Rock Album at the Grammys. There's quite a few upcoming performances for the group, who are also to headline Electric Picnic in County Laois on August 30th. In film news, our web-slinging superhero Spider-Man has grossed over $2 billion at the worldwide box office, officially making Tom Holland the most successful iteration of the character, and his film Brand New Day the highest-earning solo superhero movie in history. On home soil, the movie beat a record previously set by 2019's Avengers Endgame in the biggest domestic opening at the box office, with an estimated revenue of over $360 million in its first 3 days in US cinemas. American actress, singer and activist Hayden Panettiere has died at the age of 36. The well-beloved actress was known for playing main roles in TV and film. This tragically comes just 3 months after her appearance on Jay Shetty's podcast, in which she bravely admitted to the trauma she experienced as a child actress in Hollywood. Appearing perfectly healthy and ready to start a new chapter, this news is not only sudden but increasingly suspicious to fans and actors alike. Police have confirmed that there have been no signs of foul play, as we await for more updates. That's the latest showbiz news from me, Erica, on 103.2 Dublin City FM.
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1: It's 5 o'clock in the morning. The conversation got boring. You said you'd go into bed soon, so I snuck off to your bedroom. And I thought I'd just wait there until I heard you come up the stairs. And I pretended I was sleeping, and I was hoping you were creeping.

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Good morning, everybody. My name is Carrie McMullen, and you're listening to Community Chats on 103.2 Dublin City FM. This is the show where we delve into the communities of Dublin, some you might be familiar with, some you might never have heard of. This morning, we are looking at a brand new farmers market that starts from this morning and runs every Saturday for the next 3 weeks. I'll be chatting to Ulla O'Riordan and Michael Griffin from the Lusk Town Team about the market, which is one of 28 projects in Lusk's wider Town Centre First plan. But first, we are going to listen to a new track this morning. This comes from Dublin husband and wife duo Setting Suns DC. This is Harbour.

0: That was Setting Suns DC with their brand new single, Harbour. Now on 103.2 Dublin City FM, we're looking at Lusk, where the first of a three-week pilot farmers market takes place this morning in the Murray's Pub car park. It's bringing local producers, businesses and creatives together in the village, and it's part of a much bigger plan for the future of Lusk. So I'm joined by two members of the Lusk Town team, Chairperson Michael Griffin and Ulla O'Riordan. Hi Ulla, hi Michael, welcome to the show.
1: Hello, good morning.
2: Good morning.
1: Lovely to be here.
0: It's lovely to have you both on, and you are joining me today to chat about this brand new farmers market that is coming to Lusk, and it's starting this weekend. And it's part of a three-week pilot, which is happening over the next three Saturdays. So maybe, Michael, to come to you first, you and Ulla are both part of, you know, the planning team, the organizing team behind this. But maybe, Michael, could you just tell us a little bit about, you know, what brought about the idea to have a farmers market in Lusk in the first place?
2: I suppose Lusk is a farming community traditionally, but it has grown in population significantly in recent years, from sort of being maybe say a few thousand to now being over 10,000 plus in place in Lusk in terms of administration and local authority reporting, namely the Lusk Forum, which has a Lusk team. And then that came up with various ideas, various projects for developing Lusk as a town, previously a village, now a town. And one of the ideas in that was that we start a farmer's market.
1: I'm new to Lusk, right? But the Lusk has been around for a very, very long time. It's been a settlement for at least, I think, 4,000 years. And the location is quite unique, very close to the sea, Rogerstown Estuary, and obviously very close to Dublin, which is a huge hub as well. And we are a farming community. Farming around Lusk has been happening for many, many years. And I suppose maybe more organized from the medieval times, when the town and brew were looking at St. McCollins Church and so forth. So rich soil, bit of a microclimate, I have to say. I haven't lived in Lusk for that long, but it certainly is always sunny in Lusk. that's what my hubby always says, which really helps with obviously growing all sorts of vegetables around. So yeah, we're so delighted to be reconnecting our town to the farm fields around Lusk. When you drive through Lusk, you can spot a tractor on the main road quite often. You can actually access a few farm yards from the main road. So it's very unique in that way.
0: And Ulla, it has a lot of agricultural heritage about it, obviously. But you know, this market is a way of celebrating that. And also an opportunity for local craftspeople, local artisans to kind of come out and show their work. You know, and that includes people who are growing food or baking food, or they're crafting, or they're an artist. So there's loads of, you know, talent, obviously, in the community. So Ulla, what parts of Lusk, you know, on top of the agricultural side, are you hoping to showcase through this market?
1: Oh, absolutely. You know, apart from fruit and veg, for sure, the local crafts will be represented and baking. We will also have a community stand, which will kind of bring together, I suppose, a mix of vegetables and local crafts and a local business people. So by creating this kind of like a hub, we haven't had a farmer's market in Lusk for a while. There used to be a Saturday market for years, but I think it was COVID when things kind of stopped and they just never really reset. So we're just so excited to be bringing all these local entrepreneurs together, you know, to showcase what they do. And we have a number of them confirmed for the three dates. There will be a mix. They won't always be the same. So everyone who's going to come will have a chance to see something different every single Saturday.
0: Brilliant. And, you know, Michael, what's so lovely about this market is that it's been very much given to the community. You know, it's been organized by the Lusk Town team. It's being run by volunteers who are giving, you know, an incredible amount of, you know, time to this. But, you know, it is such a community event then in that case. So can you just bring us back to, you know, where you actually started as the Lusk Town team, where you started with the planning, you know, what were you looking at initially and how did it grow from there?
2: Well, I think it was set up last year and it, you know, entertained many different types of projects from tourism, heritage and farmers markets. It happened to be one of the ideas we hit upon as being very appropriate for Lusk, based on what Ulla has said and even yourself, Carrie. Ulla is right to say it's about giving the stallholders, the vendors, a chance to sell their wares and maybe do a bit of business. It's also about, I suppose, creating a space for the community where they can be part of. And we're very excited about the development and we're delighted that it's at last here. We started in the farmers market, I think it was around last February, and we've been working hard at it ever since, between having meetings and organizing different things, visiting different markets, of which there are many, believe it or not, in the Fingal area of North Dublin. And I suppose organizing ourselves and, I suppose, as you'd say, trying to set out our stall, if you'll pardon the pun. Yeah, it's a great thing. The new development in community representation, community development, we link in with Fingal County Council. We link in with the regeneration team there. And we are in a trial period for our farmers market. The Lusk Town team and the community forum, they're to a certain extent a trial too. This kind of representation hasn't been there before. So this is a development from that new level of representation we have in the community from Lusk to our local authority.
0: Brilliant. So Ulla, obviously there's, you know, the development side of it. And as you said there, you have gotten a great range of people to come on board over the next 3 weeks to showcase their stuff, you know, their local produce, their coffee, their arts and crafts, among many other things. So, I mean, there's obviously, you know, a community there that's very, very talented. You've got the agricultural community already kind of very much part of the heritage. But what was the process for you and the team to kind of go and approach different people and you actually find the local producers and the food businesses and the craftspeople to get them on board with the pilot? You know, what were those conversations like?
1: Yes, that's the fun part. But just kind of going back to what Michael was saying, it's been going on for quite a while. We had this plan called, I think it was Lusk 2020, then 2030, which converted into Lusk for Life. It's a huge document. And we were really leading, like, nationwide, having something like this in place. So the community has been working really hard, engaging with the people living in Lusk and with the local authorities and trying to see what is it that we really want with the town, what are the needs or the gaps and so forth. So all of those things were then put together in that document. And that's how we were able to, you know, go in the pilot, create the town team, which now is all community led, because Fingal was heavily involved in that at the very start. So, like, this is laurels of, I would say, maybe nearly 20 years of work of local community. And farmers market was one of the top needs for the community. How did we go around getting all the vendors and things organized? Michael mentioned we've traveled to a number of local markets in Fingal. We engaged with the stallholders. We obviously engaged with Fingal, so Explore Fingal. Lovely lady Neve and the team leading us and what needs to, you know, happen. What's the list? What are the things that we need to look at? Yes, we've had a lot of meetings. We've discussed a lot of things. One of our group members, Horik, actually attends a market regularly on Saturdays. So he's been a fountain of knowledge as well. And then in terms of engaging with the vendors, one of our group members, Willie, would have made a lot of contacts with local food growers, arts and crafts people. So did Linda, another person in our group, either at the markets. You know, it's just, there's such an abundance. We also have a very successful summer festival in Lusk, which happens in June every year. And obviously, Lask Action Group is the group that looks after arranging it. And again, their experience over the years, very, very helpful, because if we were to kind of start at, you know, point zero, it would be like almost an impossible task. There's so many things involved, you know, from insurance, making sure everybody is registered, you know, everybody has a gazebo even, you know, things like that, stuff that you wouldn't even think about asking. But the response has been so positive and we're so excited. And the moment we started advertising and reaching out to local vendors through social media, you know, we've received so many queries. We already have a reserved list, which is fantastic. And we're just so excited. There's quite a few months of work since February where we were really focused on this. And can't wait and see how it unveils.
0: Yeah, and you know, that is an important part of this as well. Like the farmers market's been run, you know, this weekend, the next weekend, the 29th, and then the following weekend, the 5th of September. But it is being run as a pilot. So, you know, it's not, I suppose, the finished product, so to speak. And there will be a lot of, I suppose, a lot of eyes from your team watching to see how it's going. So what kind of things will you and the rest of the group be kind of watching out for in terms of trying to learn how you can improve it or learnings that you can take away? What kind of things will you be watching as the market's unfolding over the next three Saturdays?
2: I mean, we'll be watching lots of things. First of all, the stalls layout, the layout has been agreed and we'll see how that works. That's the first thing. If the layout is good, we'll keep it, obviously. And if there's changes or tinkering to be done with it, we'll do that too. Obviously, attendance and interest from the local community. We seem to have interest already. The proof of the pudding will be tomorrow, how many people make the effort to turn up from 9:30 to 1 o'clock and either take part in or buy some of the produce on offer. We'll also be watching, like the first market will be a specific thing. The two follow up will be interesting to monitor, ongoing interest. And also we'll have slightly different vendors on different days. So that'll be interesting, getting the mix right of all those and hoping that all that works out pretty well. We will try to keep account of the numbers arriving. We will try to ensure parking and, you know, layout and all that works well. We have done a lot of work planning and trying to get it to this stage. So we're hoping it will work and we think that we've got a good offering and we're very pleased and hope everyone has a wonderful time. That's really it about everyone can enjoy it, that the community can feel part of it and that it will be maybe a chance for the community to expand and become more involved locally rather than pushing off elsewhere to do all their produce buying.
0: Yeah, and you know, it's going to be such a nice learning phase as well for getting the community's input. And if you're able to, I suppose, implement that input back into other things to make the community definitely feel more like a stronger connection, I suppose, to not just this project, but the other projects that are coming in the overall plan. And, you know, to kind of, you know, that will mean that it's more embedded in the community, which is lovely because that means, you know, it will hopefully thrive then for a long time to come. So, Ulla, you know, this is 3 weeks of sort of learning, but there is, you know, an ongoing overarching plan and that this is part of. So, Ulla, if the pilot goes really well at the end of the 3 weeks, what do you know will happen next? Or what would you like to see happen next with the farmers market?
1: So, yes, we obviously would love to continue and see how it goes. And we really expect that it's going to go very well. We shall see, but very positive. So documenting the whole experience, we will also have a survey. So Fingal have helped us put this together. We really want to track, you know, and get the feedback of everybody who's coming to the market to see, you know, if this is something that they were expecting. Is there some room for improvement? Are there some other things they would like to see? And then obviously we are going to be engaging with Fingal to see if we can make this into a more permanent venture. We're so grateful to Murray's for allowing us use their private car park. In fact, there was a feasibility study done to identify 4 spaces in Lask Murray's being one of them, but obviously not in Fingal's hands, so to speak. So it was also a bit tricky to get that. So we're just so, so grateful for that. And it is a focal point in Lusk. Kind of makes perfect sense. You know, this is where the market goes. So yeah, that's that. So yes, we already have our first briefing session just internally after the first go. We are going for a glamorous lunch and we're going to talk about how the first day goes. So we're definitely going to keep tabs on that. But yes, we would love to, ideally, to have that happening every weekend in Lusk going forward.
0: Brilliant. And Michael, so the farmers market is part of something much bigger that's happening in Lusk, which we've mentioned at the beginning, which is Lusk for Life Town Centre First Plan. And the Town Centre First Plan is sort of a broader scheme. And this is looking at Lusk, the Lusk for Life project. So it's one of 28 projects, I believe, within the plan, the farmers market. So maybe, Michael, could you tell us just a little bit about the overall Lusk for Life project and what it's actually looking at, and maybe give us a flavour of, you know, what else, what other areas of Lusk is being considered under this plan?
2: Yeah, Lusk for Life Town Centre First Plan is the plan that was produced for governing us for the next 5 years up to 2030. And it's an ambitious plan to develop Lusk from being a village, which it essentially was and is in some manner still, to being a town with all the facilities of a town structure. We're looking at things like the heritage, even. We're looking at developing the centre of the Round Tower. You know,

0: and the parks and the lead roads into the village or into the town. And there's an enormous amount of work going on in that. There's also talks with Fingal on branding, marketing, and developing the town as, I suppose, a place to visit, a part of the tourism trail of Fingal, which is being pushed heavily and supported by Fingal. Actually, speaking of Fingal, they've done an enormous amount of work with us. They did that feasibility report that Ola just mentioned, a very valuable piece of work. It identified the four sites for the potential farmers market, and Murray's car park came in the most suitable site. And we were very fortunate that the Murray family very kindly agreed to allow us to place our farmers market on their site. But other things about Town Centre First, it's new. There are only a number of towns in Ireland that have this mechanism for delivery, shall we say, of local, you know, interests into planning, into developing their community, into developing their town. So Lusk is fortunate. We're in the forefront there of a new system and a new way of representing people's interests and maybe getting the people of the town and the hinterland in Lusk and feeling part of it and being part of that development as it grows and as it builds and as it becomes a beautiful and pleasant town to live in.
1: It sounds like there's really, really exciting things happening for Lusk in the future, and the way that it's been going about, you know, very much community driven, especially when the town, you know, has expanded, as you said, so much from a village to a town, to keep that community involved in somewhat of the decision making, somewhat of the direction that Lusk is going. It's really, really exciting to see that it is going in that direction. So the farmers market is obviously one part of that overall plan, and there's other exciting things to keep an eye out as to the plan as well. So that's all really, really positive for the future of Lusk. So Ola, just to wrap up, for anyone who is interested in attending the Lusk Farmers Market over the next 3 weekends, where is the best place for them to go to keep up to date with what to expect from the Farmers Market, and if they need to get any information from the team behind it, where's the best place for them to go to find out any more information?
2: Yes, of course. We are using our local kind of information board called Love Lusk. So if you give us a little follow on social media, you'll be able to get some information on that there. The market will open at 9:30 in the morning on Saturday and close at 1:00. So it's this Saturday, the 22nd, the 29th of August and the 5th of September. It's Murray's Car Park, Main Road. You can get there either walking, cycling, taking public transportation. We will have some limited parking available. Just a reminder, it is still Heritage Week on, so our first market is actually part of that. So we're bringing our agricultural heritage together. Also, a word, we are engaging with our local autism-friendly group. Therefore, we're building a social story as well, just to make sure that, you know, everyone is included and comfortable in the surroundings. And we look forward to seeing everybody there.
1: Brilliant. Well, I want to thank you both for joining me on the show today, Ola and Michael.
0: Thank you, Carrie.
2: Thanks so much for having us.
0: It's been a pleasure taking part, and thanks for interviewing us. Thank you very much.
2: Absolutely. Big thanks.
1: Thank you. And of course, best of luck for the next 3 weeks, and have a lovely weekend.
2: Thank you. You too.
0: You too. Bye-bye.
1: That was Ola O'Riordan and Michael Griffin talking about the new Lusk Farmers Market and the wider plans for Lusk. The Lusk Farmers Market gets underway this morning from 9:30 a.m. to 1 p.m. at the Murray's Pub Car Park, with the market also taking place on the following two Saturdays, the 29th of August and the 5th of September. But that's all we have for today's show. We are back at the same time next week at 7 a.m. right here on 103.2 Dublin City FM, where we may feature your community. 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You will find the podcasted version of this show and all our previous shows also on our website under /shows. And as always, if there's something happening in your community that you think I should cover on the show, you can get in touch with me at the email Community Chats at Dublin City FM.

0: Hey Dublin, it's Michael O'Kane. It's the 22nd of August and this will happen on this day in music. 1981, Girls on Film gave Duran Duran their very first UK Top 10 in the UK. Though it didn't quite chart in the US, the music video was one of the most popular on MTV at the time. On this day in 1992 was the wedding reception of one but only Sting and Trudy Schreider. The reception also featured a performance with all three members of The Police. If you or someone you know is celebrating your birthday today, you share with guitar player Steve Craddock of Ocean Colour Scene, who in 1996 had the UK Top 10 single with The Day We Caught the Train. Ian Mitchell of the Bay City Rollers also celebrates his birthday today. He was born on this day in 1958. And last but certainly not least, celebrating her birthday today is English singer-songwriter Dua Lipa. Her self-titled debut back in 2017 produced 7 top 10 singles, including Be The One and New Rules. Dua was born on this day in 1995. I'm Michael O'Kane, and that's what happened on this day in music.
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0: it's Emily, and I'm here with your Outers Guide to tell you all about Dublin's event scene. We're nearing the end of summer, but that doesn't mean this week isn't action-packed with events you don't want to miss. Enjoy an exclusive Glendalough whiskey tasting at Searsons of Baggot Street on Monday the 31st of August, featuring four premium ports, gourmet bites, and a masterclass with head distiller Kieran Rowdy Rooney. 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Tickets are €30. The Dublin Fringe Festival is back again this year. Kicking off on the 5th of September, the festival showcases arts with bold contemporary work by Irish and international artists. Established in 1995, it supports emerging talent, artistic experimentation, and professional development. Discover different art forms throughout the month, with tickets and their programs available on their website. Comedians John Bishop and Des Bishop bring their popular podcast, The Bishop Exchange, live to Dublin's Vicar Street for the first time. Expect plenty of laughs as the good friends and fellow comedians share relatable stories and perspectives on life from the other side of the pond. Tickets are €51 and it happens on Sunday, the 6th of September. I hope something caught your attention with our Out Guide. 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
4: Good morning. It's Judith here with you on Weekend Breakfast, and I'm with you until 10 a.m. It's Saturday, the 22nd of August, and you know what? Dublin, as always, is absolutely buzzing. This weekend, it's going to be packed. The weekend is taking over Croke Park tonight. Lucky ducks if any of you are going to that. There's live trad across all of the city. There's comedy, ballet, markets, and frankly, a ridiculous number of ukuleles gathering in Dunleary. But sure, we can talk about that later on. We're going to kick things off with some Dermot Kennedy right here on Dublin City FM. A very good morning. I'm delighted to be with you.
5: Don't tell me this is all for nothing. I can only...

I can only tell you one thing. On the nights you feel outnumbered, baby, I'll be out there somewhere. I see

That was Craig David right here on 103.2, kicking off the top of this morning weekend breakfast. I'm delighted to have you all here with me. And I'm with you until 10 a.m. If you want to get in touch, the number, of course, if it is safe to do so, is 087-179-1032. Let me know what you're up to on this fine Saturday or what plans you might have for the weekend. If you haven't made any plans, Dublin has made a fairly decent job now of giving you lots of things to give you options for this weekend. The Dublin City Fla starts at midday and runs until 6 p.m. today and tomorrow, and this one is completely free. It's spread across Smithfield Square, Meeting House Square, Wolfchan Square, Parliament Street, and also Capel Street, with trad music, Kaylee's, I love a Kaylee, my goodness, off I go, workshops, pop-up sessions across the city centre. You can check more out at www.dublin.ie to see all of the things that are happening with the Fla across the weekend. And also free today, music to our ears, Summer in Dublin is finishing up its summer programme. There's a fashion, food and lifestyle show on Suffolk Street from 1 until 5 p.m. today, and the Main Street Market is on Upper O'Connell Street from 12 until 5. So, I mean, if you're going into town today, you're just going to be inundated with lots of free things and lots of a buzz and excitement happening in and around the city all day. And that, of course, is before we even mention the fact that the weekend is on at Croke Park tonight. He's there tonight and tomorrow night as part of the After Hours Till Dawn tour. And a Playboi Carti is supporting him. Now, listen, I probably sounded really informed on all of the information there until I got to Playboi Carti. I don't know who that person is. But I'm sure they will be fantastic. So, yeah, I'd love to know, are you heading to it later? I know a couple of my colleagues here at Dublin City FM are going on over, so it's going to be an absolutely epic gig, I'm sure.

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1: Well, you're not without me. You are with Judith Mullally here on 103.2 Dublin City FM, and you are going to be with me until 10 a.m. playing more of the music that you know and that you love. If there's any tracks or tunes that you particularly would like to hear, the texts and call lines are open. Of course, if it is only safe to do so, please get in touch on 087 179 1032. Now, coming up next, we have some U2 and their track Street of Dreams, and I thought I'd do a little bit of On This Day in Music, and it is related to U2. I mean, they make history all the time, don't they? But on this day in 1992, they played Foxborough Stadium in Massachusetts during the Zoo TV era. Which I'm like, well, what does that mean? 5 years later, on August 22nd, 1997, they were at Wembley Stadium in London, then Earls Court on this date in 2001, and Cardiff's Millennium Stadium in 2009. So apparently, August the 22nd is just a day that you two traditionally just refuse to stay at home. So there is an indicator for all of you. Don't stay at home today. There's too much going on in the city. Get yourself out and about onto the streets of dreams here on the streets of Dublin.

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3: Weekend Breakfast

Bellamy Brothers throwing it back there with the Let Your Love Flow. Absolutely love that track. Keep those texts coming in. I've got some great texts coming in already. Good morning, Judith. Can you wish my mum, Anne and Rahini, a very happy birthday? 70 today, and she has informed us all that she's accepting cash only. Anne. Now, music to my ears. I feel like we would be great friends, Anne. Happy birthday. A roundy birthday, as my mum always says. 70 is the new 50, just so you know. Apparently, anyway. So have a fabulous day. Accepting all of that cash and all of the birthday wishes. I am very happy for you. Another text coming in. Morning, Judith. We're heading into town for brunch and then heading to the Fla. First Saturday off in weeks. I love the show. That comes in from Claire and Niamh and Tallow. Well, girls, enjoy the Fla. Thanks for the text and thanks for the love. Keep listening on in. This one goes out to you. You're not wrong, actually. This is Nico and Vince. Am I wrong? And you guys are not wrong because you're listening to Weekend Breakfast. Happy Saturday.

Gavin James with his track Bitter Pill. He's got new music on the way. Very excited. Love his voice. Love his style of writing and his music. So excited to see that. Another text coming in. Can I give a shout out to Paul and Michelle celebrating 20 years married this weekend? We're listening from Clontarf before heading away for the night. 20 years. Happy anniversary. As a good friend of mine would say, sure, geez, you might get less for murder. I'm only joking. Happy wedding anniversary, and here's to 20 more very happy years for you also. And I hope you have a great evening together away. Now, a couple of birthday celebrations to shout out today. If it is your birthday today, happy birthday from all of us here at Dublin City FM, and you're in fantastic. Fantastic and beautiful company, because Dua Lipa, the stunning Dua Lipa, turns 31 today. What a great year she's had. Got married and had a fantastic tour, sold out tour, and married Andrew Turner in this incredible wedding off the Amalfi Coast. And from videos I saw this week, she's just enjoying the rest of her summer. I saw her with her family on a yacht just off Ibiza. So that's the way to do it, isn't it? James Corden also, funny man, he is 48 today, and one of my personal favourites, Kristen Wiig, and I can't quite believe that she is 53 today. Whoa! Tori Amos is 63. My goodness. Well, as I said, you're in great company. Very happy birthday. Enjoy it and whatever you're doing, and enjoy the wedding anniversary celebrations too. No.

now. I know there's so much information that I was telling you about, like the FLA that's going on, the Dublin Summer Series that is happening, and of course weekend at Croker this evening and tomorrow night. But a couple of other things worth mentioning as well, just to give you all the options. Dublin Maker is at Leopardstown Racecourse today and tomorrow. It's basically a giant show and tell for inventors, designers, crafters, engineers, tech lovers, and apparently people who have much more patience than I do. That is very, very true. It is family friendly and full of people actually making things rather than just ordering them online. Guilty. And over in Dunleary, I did mention at the top of the show that there is a ridiculous amount of ukuleles around Dublin this weekend, and that is because of this. The Ukulele Hooli is back for its 15th year. 15 years that's been going on. That's amazing. And around 2,000 ukulele players are expected across the weekend, and a bit for like a big, basically a big concert and a jam in People's Park tomorrow from 11:30 a.m. That is definitely one. Is there any ukulele on this track? I'll have to listen out for it now, or tell Chappelle to put it on there.

0: Hiya, I'm Megan McCrory and this is Loving and Listening Live, your go-to guide to the hottest live concerts in Dublin. Leaving the best till last, the final month of summer is throwing everything it's got at us, hit after hit. Let's kick it off slow with Joji on his Solaris Global Arena Tour. Known for consistently reinventing himself, he promises his fans a world of Joji they haven't seen before. Now speed it all up with his support from the groovy Tommy Richmond. It is going to be a $1 million concert, baby. Playing 3 Arena, August 11th. Now let's keep the groove going. Coming up next, we got The Prodigy. Bringing back their Warriors Dance experience to your doorstep with completely brand new production, along with Carl Cox and Mr. David Ram Jam Rodigan, playing Emma August 20th. Followed by No Introduction Needed, The Weeknd on his After Hours Till Dawn tour. As seen from previous tour shows, be ready for stunning visuals and big hits like Starboy, Dawn FM and much more. Playing alongside Sir Cartier, Cash Carty, ring the bells? Yes, Playboy Carty. Both playing Croke Park, August 22nd and 23rd. I don't know about you, but I don't want to miss a single one of these gigs. I'm Meg, and that was Loving and Listening Live.
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6: It is 9 o'clock. 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Coming up this hour, more of what's happening around Dublin today, more of your messages and celebrations. And if you're heading to Croke Park later for the weekend, I want to know, how far are you travelling from? Where are you coming from? What journey are you making? Or is it just on home soil for you? Well, either way, I'm sure it's very, very exciting. If you want to get in touch, if you're just tuning in, a very good morning and you're very welcome along. 087 179 1032 is the number to get in touch. Kicking it off with Katy Perry.

Are you going out tonight? Well, Paul in Rathfarnham is going out tonight, and he said, Judith, you know, you've mentioned the weekend. I'm not going to the weekend, but I am going to see Johnny Logan. Oh my God, Johnny Logan is on at Vicar Street tonight at 8 o'clock. So somewhere in Dublin this evening, there's people now that are going to be screaming for the weekend. And then somewhere else, there's people just singing Hold Me Now. And, you know, I just got a little butterflies in my stomach there at the thought of Johnny Logan and that beautiful hair belting out Hold Me Now. I'm going to have to go on Vicar Street and see if there's any tickets left. Woohoo, Johnny, I'm coming for you. I'm not saying-

Here I Go Again, Whitesnake. Classic track. Brilliant. Absolutely love it. Got a text. Lots of texts coming in now about this evening and people making their way to go and see The Weeknd at Croke Park. It's going to be an incredible gig. But I did ask him, like, where are you travelling from? I got a text in. Morning, Judith. Four of us coming up from Waterford for the weekend. We're getting the train up, hotel booked, outfits planned since June. There is no casual element to this trip. I like it. I like it. And I'm sure that that was all one person out of that four. I don't want to make a grand assumption, but usually that is the case. Definitely in my group of friends, we have that one person that organises everything. I tag on a little bit every now and again, but you know, that's her role. So yeah, come here on the train. I wonder, will the trolley be back for you on the train? That would make it. That, I mean, the ultimate trip, wouldn't it?

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Scissor Sisters and Take Your Mama. They were one of my favourite, actually, groups that were performing at Glastonbury last year. I wasn't at Glastonbury. I was just watching it from the comfort of my couch. But they really put on a show. It was really, really fun. We're coming to the end of festival season, of course. I shan't get too premature because we do have Electric Picnic coming up next weekend. But yes, speaking about this weekend, I've been asking and I've been getting great texts in. So thank you very much. Keep them coming. But I got a fabulous text in now saying, can you wish my husband, Mark? I'm laughing, sorry. Mark, I have a very happy 40th birthday. He says he doesn't want to fuss. So naturally, I'm telling the radio and the whole world. And that comes in from Lisa and Luke. And that's what I was laughing at. Not the fact that it's your 40th or that it's your birthday. But I just love that you're like, no fuss. And your wife is like, do you know what? I'll go one bigger. Put it out on the radio. Happy birthday. Hope you have a great day. Celebrating in style and gets absolutely spoiled rotten. This one's for you.

Rita Ora. Your song. Now, if you just tuned in, you're very good morning and very welcome along. You're listening to Judith Mullally here on 103.2 Dublin City FM. I'm with you now until 10 a.m. And you know what? I'm going to just remind you, because you might be thinking, God, there's so much going on today. What are some of the things that she mentioned? But if you're looking for something free to do and you want to get in around the city today, and there's going to be an absolute brilliant buzz, the Dublin City Fla is completely free from 12 until 6 p.m. across five city centre locations: Smithfield, Meeting House Square, Wolfetone Square, Parliament Street, and also Capel Street, with loads of things on offer, and is going to be a great, great buzz. And also, there's the Summer in Dublin Festival that is happening as well, and that's on Main Street Market on Upper O'Connell Street from 12 until 5. Plus the Fashion and Food and Lifestyle event on Suffolk Street from 1 until 5. So, I mean, there is loads of things. If you wanted to kind of jump around and go visit all three, why not? And, you know, as we're talking about things on home soil, sure, we'd have to play a little bit of homegrown talent. Love Beer for a Reason here on Dublin City FM. And this, of course, is Boyzone, one of my favourites.

0: the blink of an eye, we've come almost to the end of my show. Thank you so much for keeping me company today. Thank you. It's been fantastic hearing so many of your text messages and getting everybody getting in touch. Have a fabulous Saturday, however it looks for you. I am with you again tomorrow morning.
1: Hey, I'm Erica here with your latest showbiz news update on Dublin City FM. Fontaines DC have teased their fifth new album titled Dopamine Chamber, which is set to be released by the end of this year. Teasing announcements over the past while, the band performed new songs at their first show of 2026 in Spain, the first studio album since 2024's Romance, which reached number 2 on the UK Albums Chart, was produced by James Ford and had them receiving a nomination for Best Rock Album at the Grammys. There's quite a few upcoming performances for the group, who are also to headline Electric Picnic in County Laois on August 30th. In film news, our web-slinging superhero Spider-Man has grossed over $2 billion at the worldwide box office, officially making Tom Holland the most successful iteration of the character, and his film Brand New Day the highest-earning solo superhero movie in history. On home soil, the movie beat a record previously set by 2019's Avengers Endgame in the biggest domestic opening at the box office, with an estimated revenue of over $360 million in its first 3 days in US cinemas. American actress, singer and activist Hayden Panettiere has died at the age of 36. The well-beloved actress was known for playing main roles in TV and film. This tragically comes just 3 months after her appearance on Jay Shetty's podcast, in which she bravely admitted to the trauma she experienced as a child actress in Hollywood. Appearing perfectly healthy and ready to start a new chapter, this news is not only sudden but increasingly suspicious to fans and actors alike. Police have confirmed that there have been no signs of foul play as we await for more updates. That's the latest showbiz news from me, Erica, on 103.2 Dublin City FM.
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6: Hello and welcome to today's Personal Finance Show here on Dublin City FM with me, Paul Merriman from AskPaul.ie, and I'm joined again in studio with Bernard Walsh, Head of Investments and Pensions at Fairstone. Loads to get through today, but I'm going to tease you. I'm not going to tell you who's the guest. Today's guest is, he's an absolute legend. You have to stay tuned for the interview. I'm ridiculously excited about this one. But before we get to the interview, let's talk about the papers. Bernard, what's going on?
7: Lots, as always, Paul. First one really jumped off the page for me, and thousands of homeowners in their 60s at risk of being evicted from their homes. State faces massive bill to rehouse them unless solutions can be found. It's a piece from Charlie Weston in the Irish Independent, and it's based on a letter from personal insolvency practitioner Mitchell O'Brien, who said that the state should set up a fund to buy the distressed mortgages at a discount and rent the properties back to older people in arrears. Like, when you think people working all their lives, you know, and there's no doubt, look, lots of people have fallen on hard times and had a difficult time during the last decade.
6: Most of these people have an issue from the fallout of financial crash as well, which wasn't their fault, to be fair. You know, it was bad timing. Obviously, people maybe overextended themselves, etc., but that's what people did back then. So I think anyone in their 60s, or if you have parents in their 60s, they really should seek financial planning advice ASAP. There's loads of solutions out there. I think that rent back is a really good idea, but it's not going to happen. There's just not enough. It might happen eventually in the next 5 to 10 years, but there's so much going on for government that this is not, unfortunately, in my opinion, going to be anywhere near a priority to get actually anything actioned. There are a number of options. And it's a problem with people as well, I find, is that they sometimes bury their head in the sand with this.
7: Yeah.
6: They've been on split mortgages or interest only.
7: And a lot of these people are interest only.
6: Exactly. So they're getting to the end of the term, but there's loads of options out there. There really is. And you need to be able to have someone that can negotiate for you, or else be able to look at switching to another lender. There's central banks letters going out showing people that they can switch to other providers will take you on, the likes of Spry Finance. We've had Spry on the radio show before. And that's not going to be a solution for everybody, by the way. I'm not trying to promote the Spry product per se, but it is a really good option for people that are on interest only and are probably never going to get to clear the bank or own their home. So it's probably something that needs to be considered. There can be debt restructuring, there could be debt forgiveness, there can be number of solutions here. But you need to have the conversation rather than bury your head in the sand. I was talking to Central Bank on this problem before when I was in with them, and one of the banks had actually said to us as well at that meeting that clients get absolutely terrified. Like, some of the complaints the Central Bank receive are from people in their 60s, say, where the letters come in from a vulture bank. So these clients as well would have been probably part of AIB, Bank of Ireland, Permanent Bank, Bank of Scotland, KBC, Ulster Bank, all these companies, these people that left after the crash. And, you know, they were put into vulture situations, which is outrageous. And they're kind of mortgage prisoners is what they're called. But one of the banks was saying the complaints they get is that when people get the paperwork in, because of the regulatory statements that are on it, is your home is at risk. You may lose your home if you don't keep your repayments. And people are just terrified of engaging because they're just so... from a financial literacy point of view, they're just not there yet. Yeah. And they're just scared.
7: But it's an emotive one. It's your home.
6: 100%. 100%.
7: People are terrified of the high rents. And I think one of the interesting things as well in the piece is they said that they often can't get personal insolvency arrangements because higher property prices means that they've built up some equity in them.
6: Yeah.
7: So it's almost like a double-edged sword. Great that your house is worth more, but...
6: Yeah, but then, that is great if you do look at going towards Spry, to be fair. So Spry is what's called a lifetime loan. Now, I'm not saying it's a solution for every person, but it is 100% going to suit some people. So, yeah, get a consultation, have a chat with us or somebody else in relation to, here's my problem, how do I solve it, what are the options available? And you know, as for some banks out there, if you've got a really good pension, you go like showing that you have a pension plan, you have tax-free cash coming, it might be enough to solve the, like, it could be a very simple solution here to somebody's debt.
7: Yeah.
6: But people just don't know their way through it.
7: Yeah.
6: And I'd hate to think of anybody in their 60s that they're working their whole life having anxiousness around their mortgage at this stage of life. It just doesn't feel right, does it?
7: It feels wrong. And I like the phrase at the end of the article was, these people are not asking to be forgiven their debts. They're asking to be allowed to pay what they can afford and to remain in their home. It's a very natural
6: 100%. Yeah, and we should be looking after it. It's soul destroying.
7: Yeah.
6: And like I said, if it's you or it's your parents or your grandparents or somebody you know, do really encourage them to reach out to, whether it's us or somebody else, to get some really good financial planning advice around their options.
7: One of the things I love about when people come in, sometimes worried, concerned, when they do get financial advice, they walk out taller. They walk out with a spring.
6: It's a peace of mind.
7: Yeah.
6: It's the peace of mind you're trying to provide. Yeah.
7: Yeah. It's big. One here, Paul, why do so many under 35 struggle to find work in Ireland's booming economy? Owen Burke Kennedy has this in the Irish Times. We've always been top of Ireland, a country with, you know, great, well-educated young workforce and so on, studying hard. And, you know, yesterday the Leaving Cert results came out and we'll have another batch of people probably going on to even further education here. But, you know, there's a real threat with artificial intelligence to recruitment of staffs. Companies are saying less big businesses, you know, have smaller recruitment programs this year. I have three in my 20s. You have some looking to get into the workforce as well.
6: A year left, in fairness, at college.
7: Yeah.
6: I did this on TV3, or Virgin Media, sorry, you know, last week. I was on the couch and they were talking about research from the UK showing that I think it was 70% odd of people surveyed in the UK. There was about 1,000 respondents. We did our own Irish one and asked Paul the Instagram page. We had 2,500 respondents, I think it was. It was that people in the UK feel like the value of a degree is now worth less than it was 20 years ago. They're trying to encourage their kids to get not to go to college and to start part-time work, start working, start being more entrepreneurial, and they're teaching the kids more about money from a younger age than before. I didn't go to college, so I've got an opinion on it. I went, I would say, the harder way into work and did my degree and my postgrad through UCD for the CFP in my late 20s, which, to be honest with you, was hard to do when you had kids and, you know.
7: And work.
6: Yep. Yeah, and work. I think, though, I'll say my opinion. Okay, my opinion. I've got two kids who are in college. And to be fair, one wants to be a teacher. So I think if you're going to college and you have a vocation that you're coming out into, I think it's probably easier.
7: Yeah.
6: So, or even if you're doing economics or something, you're coming out to be an accountant afterwards or a lawyer in law, okay, they're hard to get jobs, but you know, they have a career. I think the problem for most of these, in my opinion, is people that have degrees that don't really have...
7: Yeah, there isn't a pathway, an obvious
6: one. There isn't
7: a
6: pathway when they come out. So maybe it's, you know, not slagging those courses or having a go at them. And sometimes people need to do those courses to grow up and mature, see the world a different way, and then go back in and choose a different course or a different master's. But yeah, I do think you're going to see this trend more and more about those people being 22 to 35 struggling to find employment because the AI space, and even trying to get grads in and trying to get positions now, which was way tougher than it was years ago. People were crying out for staff years ago, and now everyone's trying. I think maybe it's the cost of living as well, and the business is more expensive to run businesses. There's also more compliance and more red tape with staff and HR and...
7: Yeah,
6: I think it's I think it's going to become a real problem.
7: I think one of the interesting things I said, is what we're seeing is more of a redistribution of graduate opportunities. The jobs haven't disappeared, but they're increasingly being created in different sectors, different types of organizations. So back to what we said, so the pathways into graduate employment are just less obvious than they were. So in that's a fair enough piece, I think, from it. Here's one for you, Paul. Is your boss watching you? Now, I should be asking this. The next frontier in workplace surveillance. Amazon, Microsoft, Nvidia, Meta, and other companies are interested in collecting data and how people feel at work. So a few years ago...
6: Hold on, how they feel, or are they doing a good enough job?
8: Yeah, well, that's
6: hold
8: another...
6: On. Forget the how they feel. Can we just get the data on, are people actually working from home? Or I'm only messing.
8: Yeah.
7: Well, the collecting of data on how people feel has never quite disappeared, it says. But in the past few years, Microsoft has filed a patent record to record body language and expressions in meetings, while Amazon has filed one to track emotions via voice, and NVIDIA to infer emotions from audio data. So what do you think of this? Gathering information from people in the office, from their body language and their faces, to let them know just how happy people are in the workforce.
6: Absolute nonsense. Like, it's nonsense. Sorry. Maybe that's me, but yeah. I don't know.
7: Yeah, like, I knew this would threaten your sanity for a little while.
6: I'm going to be honest, we do a lot of money masterclasses for companies, for our employees, right the way through companies to local businesses, and we really enjoy doing that. And when you meet there's a lot of financial well-being specialists being employed by these people now to bring, you know, better circumstances for clients and for employees. I think that's really, really, really good. But I think tech is going to ruin that. Do you know what I mean? Like, when you should be appointing somebody in your company. And I think when you're recruiting someone from a HR point of view, they should have a passion to make sure the staff are happy. And that happens when you're getting staff reviews, staff feedback, and trying to look after your staff, but also trying to get the feedback back from your staff when you can improve. I just don't think technology can ever replace that. I think whether you smile enough or the tone of your voice. And like, I think as well with Teams now and people work from home, It's kind of like, I don't work from home.
7: I was just going to come to that.
6: But it's stressful. It's stressful work from home, because you might still have the kids in the background, or you might be, you know, running late from your last call. Or I just think it's stressful for people working at home, to be honest with you. Or I can imagine it being stressful for some. Yeah. So does that mean if somebody's kid is sick and they're at home and they're trying to take a call because they're still in work or whatever, if they're stressed, is that the employer's fault? Like, yeah. Where do you draw the line, and how do you know what the overall... You know that from sitting down talking to people and being open.
7: Not from
6: hiring Microsoft to look at your facial expressions on your Teams call. Like, that's absolute nonsense. Yeah. I'm calling nonsense now.
7: I know. A new world. I'm going to give you one more, Paul, and it's one that... It's an article here from Saoirse Hanley in the Irish Independent. Sustainable pensions... Do you have to give up on doing well by choosing to do good? Ethical investment is not a new phenomenon, but its popularity is growing.
6: I don't agree with that.
7: Yeah.
6: Do you agree with it?
7: No, I mean, I certainly believe that we can look at investing in companies that are run well and that have reasonable, you know, have good business practices, because, you know, from an investment point of view, as well as, you know, wanting companies to do right, you want to make sure that you steer clear of companies that have illegal and unethical practices. But I do, you know, and there's lots of screens that we can employ within funds to help us with that. But I really question whether this is...
6: I don't think it's true. Maybe it's a point of an increase or something. I don't know what the data is, but I don't see it. None of our team are talking about it, so I can't see many clients looking for it. I remember when we did a fund with, I think it was Standard Life, their green something or other, I can't remember. Or Global Impact.
7: Global Impact. Yeah.
6: Actually, not life. It was all right in the beginning. I remember saying to clients, it's available. But I always go back to, and this is maybe sounds ridiculous to people, but I always go back to 2006, 2007, or just before that, the Green Party were in power. And the Green Party had a lot of kind of, you know, support, because people were well off and the economy was going really well. So people cared about, you know, green, and it was kind of cool to be green, and it was all talk 20 years ago. As soon as the financial crash hit and people's back pocket got impacted, the Green Party was gone overnight, because nobody cared.
7: Yeah.
6: And that's the problem. People are inherently selfish, and I think they should be with their money. And although I'm not trying to negate people looking for that Global Impact Fund or green, you know, investments, but you are giving up the growth that you will see in the marketplace. And those funds, that Global Impact Fund, has gone nowhere near what our funds have done over the last number of years. Mm. So I think the green journey needs to start at home more than trying to use your investments to, you're not, I just don't think you're going to make a big enough an impact.
7: Yeah.
6: Like if you're gonna be green and look at those green companies, I think you really need to look at your own global footprint and making sure you're doing everything you can. I don't think I just don't believe it's wise to use your money that way. That's just me. It might be it's not gonna suit everybody, that opinion. But I think I'd be careful.
7: In the same way, you know, some people say to us, can I have a fund that has no fossil fuels in it?
6: Yeah.
7: But then the biggest investors globally in alternative energy and trying to find new sources of energy are the oil majors and those companies. So if we're going to starve them of capital, then where is the research going to come from? Where are the new solutions that are less reliant on fossil fuels going to come from? So
6: we'll finish on that high note. Anyway, thanks for papers. Actually, on a high note, my next guest is coming into the studio. He's outside. You're going to love this guest, and I'm really looking forward to him telling his story. I'm not going to tell you who it is. Come back after the break. You will be excited.

0: Hello and welcome back to today's Personal Finance Show here on Dublin City FM. Me, Paul Merriman from AskPaul.ie. So I mentioned before we broke the show there for the break that we had a really special guest in studio. For the first time, I didn't tell people who it was. It is none other than the absolute legend that is James Lowe. James, welcome to the studio.
1: Howdy. Thank you for the introduction. I wouldn't say, wouldn't give myself that sort of praise, but thank you.
0: We've got loads of bouquets to throw at you during this interview,
1: lovely.
0: But that's the first one. James, before we get into the interview, thanks a million, first of all, for coming in. I do really appreciate it. We're not going to talk about too much of what happened towards the end with Leinster. I know you did say in one of the interviews that it was, not everyone gets their kind of fairy tale ending, which, you know, I think you probably didn't.
1: Yeah.
0: And you definitely deserved it. I think everybody listening and any kind of Irish or Leinster fan was disappointed for you. But next up is Japan. You're heading in a couple of days.
1: Yeah.
0: Is the excitement kicked in? Disappointed gone? How are you feeling?
1: Yeah, obviously it's a little bit bittersweet in a lot of ways. Not the way that I wanted to end my time here in Ireland, rugby-wise, but we're super, super excited about the opportunity that's come to us in Japan.
0: Yeah.
1: I've signed for 2 years for a club called Suntory Goliath, and they're a big club in Japan, and I'm really excited for a change. I think it'll be awesome for my family as well. I've got a young family now, and, this week's been pretty stressful, having to pack up, a full house, pack your life into a few suitcases. When I first came to Ireland, all I had to worry about was myself, my girlfriend at the time, wife now. She had to worry about herself. She was coming 3 months after, and it was pretty easy. I was living in the middle of Ballsbridge, almost as if I was in a blooming bachelor pad. So now going from here to Japan with two kids, it's been a stressful time. But look, we're really looking forward to it, and everybody on both sides have been very accommodating and helpful in terms of the logistical side of it. So, I'm excited to get going.
0: Great. Excellent. But look, I think before we even get into the rest of the interview, we're talking about your overall career. We might just start at the very beginning, if that's okay. So even teenage James Lowe, what was that like? Like, did you have, was it a massive passion to become a professional rugby player? Did you think you were going to make it? Because I wonder, if anyone's listening to this, like kids-wise that are in the school system for rugby or in rugby with clubs, like what would bring us back to that time?
1: Yeah, so I grew up in a small enough city town called Nelson, which is at the top of the South Island of New Zealand. And from a young age, sport was always what I gravitated towards. I will be the first to admit I was never really a good student. I couldn't concentrate for long periods of time. I got bored very easy. I would have been a little bit more disruptive than, the average kid, but I was a ball of energy and all I wanted to do was play sport. I gravitated towards rugby from a young age. My dad, he played sort of up to a club rugby level, and as soon as he saw that I was interested in it, I think he just, pushed me towards it. And ever since, from a young age, I was quite good at it, and all I wanted to be in my teenage years was a rugby player, and I never thought that, that would eventuate. It did, and I never thought I'd be in Ireland, an Irish international, play 100 games for Leinster, 46 for Ireland, be a British and Irish Lion. I never thought that would ever happen. So it's been a pretty cool journey, yeah.
0: And we'll throw in the all-time try scorer for Leinster as well, which was a great way to finish as well, wasn't it, this season? That was back in May, wasn't it?
1: Yes, yeah. So, that's all. I mean, it's cool. It's kind of, in a way,

0: was it juvenile arthritis? How did you, like, that was pretty severe. At some stage, he got a cure for it. So, like, I presume that wasn't on the cards. And then, were you playing rugby at that stage? Did that knock you back?
1: Yeah. So, I would have been, I think I was 13 when I first started getting symptoms. And it started off as a rash. It was cricket season. And I just started getting these weird rashes. I thought, wash off, scrub it off. I don't know what it was. And then it sort of eventuated from that. I was lethargic. I really wasn't myself. My parents knew straight away something wasn't up. It's been days in bed. And then how it sort of happened, I just got admitted into hospital, heaps of blood tests and blood works and all that sort of stuff. And I was diagnosed with a form of juvenile rheumatoid arthritis. And yeah, it was a bit of a shock at the time. I'd spend time in and out of hospital. But fortunately, where I was based in New Zealand, which is right in the smack bang in the middle, that's where a lot of the specialists are in New Zealand. So the one that I needed was actually based, 10 minutes up the road. So I got pretty good care, got put onto a right medication. And, I would go 3 months without having to worry about anything. I'd be back to myself. Then all of a sudden I'd, go into remission and have to be, back into hospital, all the blood work's done again and try to get back on top of it. But it would have been 3 or 4 years in and out, sort of like that. And then I think it got to 16 or 17 and I was able to nip it in the butt. And
0: excellent. Because again, now. 100%, I think it's really good for people, especially for teenagers that might be listening to this back, because I think those years, if anything goes against you, you can think it's all over.
1: Yeah.
0: You can really get into your mental health, especially if you're planning to be a professional, whether it's rugby player, whether it's tennis or whether it's football, soccer, whatever it is. Those kind of knockbacks can take people hard. So I think you're a testament to say what happened in your teenage years and how it kind of came true for you, like from a role model point of view. So I think it's absolutely phenomenal.
1: I was pretty stubborn and probably didn't have a plan B as well. So I kind of had to make it work, but. Yeah, it's any walks of life, you're going to get setbacks, especially in your teenage years where you're so impressionable. And bad things happen to good people the whole time.
0: The next thing, we're on this subject then, just for kids and maybe even adults that are in their careers or aspiring rugby players, maybe let's talk about injuries and what those knockbacks are. Because obviously, I presume the older you get, the more you're used to them and you know what the road to recovery is and you have confidence in yourself maybe to get back. Is that different when you're in your early 20s or late teens or something goes wrong? Are you more paranoid at that stage or do you mature with injuries
1: Yeah, you probably do mature with injuries. And I, like, early on in young athletes' careers, injuries can be so unsettling. And I've... throughout my years of being in Leinster, I've seen young people come in and really, really struggle with serious injuries. But fortunately, in the environment that we're in, we've got all the best, medical teams, doctors, physios, specialists who can point you in the right direction. So I remember in New Zealand, I had my first major one. I got my shoulder. I had a shoulder reconstruction and I was out for 6-7 months. And then I reckon 3 or 4 years ago, I'd a worse operation on my other shoulder and I was back in 3 months. So it sort of shows how, with age and time and an understanding of your body, and you probably take it a bit more seriously when you get older because you need to get back because performance is it at the end of the year. You don't have that, at the start of your career, if you get an injury, you get a bit more leeway, So as you get older and you're a bit more established, you need to get back to be able to perform and then hopefully, be signed on. So, it does suck when you see young people going through it, but in Leinster in Ireland and when I was in New Zealand, you've got some pretty good medical teams around you to help you out. But
0: very good.
1: Injuries suck, man.
0: Yeah, I'd say so. James, let's talk about coming to Ireland. So I know you mentioned it quickly. You were in a relationship with Arnica. You weren't married yet, but you were going out. You came over by yourself. What was that like? Because even here from a financial planning point of view, we look at a lot of clients that are coming into Ireland from maybe America or the UK and also when they're departing, like you are, to be fair. Mm. So what was it like when you came over? Was it like from a settled point of view, was Leinster back then and the RFU, were they really good in relation to they looked after everybody? Was it exciting? Obviously it was exciting.
1: It was extremely exciting. It's probably the same feeling as what I have now about going to Japan. And fortunately back then, one of the team managers, Ronan O'Donnell, who's not in Leinster anymore, a grumpy man, but he got things done. He was stern. He was

0: to the point. And when you're on his good side, it's really, really good. So when I first got to Ireland, he picked me up and I was like, who's this grump? He tooting in traffic and all that sort of stuff. But he pretty much paved the way for my, you know, me coming to Ireland. It made it a lot easier, whether it was meetings with immigration, getting PPS numbers, immigration cards, bank set up, everything. I reckon he gave me literally a folder and had every single document I needed to live in Ireland and everything. And I would just take this. I remember going to the bank and having a meeting with the lady. She's like, oh, so obviously you're here to set up a bank. You've moved here. I need all this. And I'm like, just literally push across this folder. And she was like, oh, okay, well, this is good. And then I remember going to immigration. It's like, yep, sweet, be there at 11. He'd be there already, Ronan. And she's like, sweet, you're meeting this man. Go in 5 minutes, I'll be in and out sort of thing. He was excellent for it. And I'll be grateful for it. He's probably going to get sent this because I haven't actually said it to him personally. But yeah, my coming here was actually a lot easier than what I thought it was going to be. Yeah.
1: And then let's talk, some people, I think, don't understand the rules around becoming, I suppose, qualifying for playing for Ireland as an Irish international. So you might just bring people through if they're not true, because I think a lot of people obviously know you're from New Zealand, but they might understand the rules because we're so not used to that from a soccer point of view. And traditionally speaking, over the last 50 years, it was obviously a big soccer country, definitely turned a tide with rugby. So you might just step through what that was like for you when you came over and what that path was.
0: Yeah, so I was playing professionally in New Zealand for 5 years from, say, I think I was at 18, 19, signed my first professional contract. I got to 23 or 24, and I was playing good rugby in New Zealand. I was still very, very young and naive, probably very immature as well in terms of my rugby and how I probably conducted myself. And I would make, you know, I'd be starting Super Rugby, you know, I'd be playing 15, 16 times in a season. Play a lot of games, and I never really kicked on from there. And I got an opportunity to come over here, and part of that sort of, you know, when a team approaches you, they sell you the world. And you know, when Leinster approached me, they were like, look, there's a residency rule where if you live in another country for 3 years playing rugby, then you'll qualify for the national team. And you know, I was 24 and mature, and I was just like, yeah, cool. I mean, I'm coming over for a new opportunity if that eventuates there, then cool. But I never thought, you know, when I left, I was going to become an Irish international. And I came over here, and then after a couple of years, I sort of understood what it meant to, you know, to live in Ireland, to be given this opportunity, and then eventually play for Ireland. And it's honestly one of the proudest moments of my life was actually representing Ireland, and it was behind closed doors and COVID and all that. And so I probably didn't get the full effect of my debut, but after that, you know, I had six years in the environment, and every single time a team would get announced, I'd still get nervous. Every single time I'd go to a first meeting, and it was pretty much the same coaching staff, I'd be nervous, you know, and it'd be the exact same people, you know, who I would spend, you know, 90% of the year with. I'd still get nervous going in there. So it was such a cool thing. And something I'm very proud about, represententing Ireland, and something I'll never take for granted. So, sorry, to answer your question, I lived there for 3 years and then I qualified. Now it's changed to 5 years.
1: I was 4 years. Yeah. I think, to be fair, when you do put the green jersey on, I think anyone that watches you, even through the national anthem and through you know, Ireland's call, all that kind of stuff, you can see the passion and you can see how much it's meant to you for nearly every time you've worn that jersey. Yeah. And I think you've played with the Irish jersey on your heart, to be fair. Yeah. And you can see that. So I think everyone would back that up as well. But that 3 year thing moving to 5 years. So it is kind of crazy to think you came over just to play for Leinster, at 24. Yeah. And then the career, the success you've had with Ireland, going to the World Cups, the Six Nations, the British and Lions tour, then getting on, like, it's scary how quickly the momentum just took. I know it's over, obviously, an awful lot of years. But just from getting on that plane, coming over to play for one club and then the opportunity that was ahead is amazing.
0: Yeah, and like, we've loved our time in Ireland. I haven't got a bad word to say about it. And when I moved to Japan, there's no way that I'll say a bad word about Ireland as well. We plan on coming back here. My son, like, we're going through packing bags at the moment, and we're like, oh, what do you want to wear on the plane? He's like, I want to wear my Leinster jump. I was like, son, daddy's going to play for a new team now. I don't think it'll be smart, because when we get off the plane, it's going to be all these Suntory people there. Yeah. And they're probably going to have a Suntory jersey for you. And like, it's, you know, getting it through to them. So, I mean, my kids were born in Ireland. We absolutely love and adore Ireland. And
1: we've spoken about this, to be fair, from a planning point of view, but coming back to schools.
0: I'm not just saying this because it's going on the radio. I've got kids, in schools and creches and all that sort of stuff.
1: Yeah, of course.
0: They're born here. They're Irish. So look, it sucks that we're leaving. It's an exciting adventure. It's probably the best time. I'm in the later stages of my career now. My kids are young enough that they're going to experience something different and come back. And
1: we were saying this before, like, at least even for Nico, he's not in primary school yet as well. It's almost the perfect.
0: I know.
1: It couldn't have fallen better, really, the 2 years, to be fair, if all other things considered.
0: I know.
1: For him and the family, it's probably the perfect time to experience something different where you're not moving schools and friendships haven't developed. Young lads are just hardly broken when he's gone.
0: Yeah. They beat the head off each other.
1: But again, they won't. He's young enough to be able to absorb it. Yeah.
0: I know. And like, we're already looking at writing postcards and things like that, sending photos in the mail and stuff, and
1: keeping the connections open,
0: keeping
1: everybody.
0: Because we're going to be back in a couple of years, so it's exciting.
1: Okay, very good. Let's see then, going over to Japan, the next piece of the puzzle. That's happening very next kind of 48 72 hours.
0: Yeah.
1: I will say absolute best of luck on that journey. I think it's phenomenal. Really excited for you and Arnica and the kids. I think it's going to be great. Everyone's really looking forward to having you back in 2 years maybe as well. I think will definitely happen. Can we get into a little bit of personal finance, if you don't mind? Because it is a personal finance show. And I do appreciate you giving us so much time in your career. I think it's going to be so interesting for, like I said, teenagers right the way up to adults listening to that conversation. Personal finance, let's just quickly fire into what has been your worst financial decision that you've made.
0: I probably, like myself, where when you're in a professional environment and when you're in rugby, whatever, when you're young, you're stupid with money. Now, I didn't buy anything stupid. I didn't want a flash car or anything like that. But I wish that I was actually, now that I'm 34, I wish I was given a lot better advice when I was 20, I was fortunate enough to, when I got here, I purchased a house, and it's kind of like this unwritten rule with rugby players. You get these short-term mortgages and you pay through your nose. Half of my mortgage was on 5 years, and I thought that was the right thing to do because the 34-year-old before me told me that's what you do when you're a rugby player, And it sounded all good on paper. And then through chance, I'd met yourself, thanks to Dev, and then we completely restructured everything. And now some of the biggest stresses in life are about money. When you're a rugby player, you know it's going to finish. My end is coming soon, and the fact that I was fortunate enough to meet you guys through Dev, you've probably put my personal finances on the right track, because that it was going wrong by any means. I don't think so. Fortunately,
1: no, it definitely wasn't. Yeah. To be fair, it's probably just lack of structure, lack of knowledge as well.
0: Understanding. There's so much information and out there. You can go onto your phone and it can tell you everything that you probably want to hear, but it's until it's actually put into a structure where things are going in the right directions. And what I actually really, really like, it's kind of out of sight, out of mind. I know what's going on and I can't actually see it. I can't just open up Revolut and check my investment account or check exactly where everything is. And that's probably something that I actually really enjoy.
1: Yeah, out of sight, out of mind almost and just being taken care of in the background.
0: Yeah.
1: Okay, then the best financial decision you've ever made?
0: Saying yes to going for a coffee with Dev probably 5 or 6 years ago. He just retired and he was bored. He was bored of this place already.
1: Very good.
0: So, and it was actually talking about that mortgage. It was probably the restructuring of the mortgage when I came in here, and we were able to get my term extended to bring my monthly mortgages down. And then I had more money to be able to invest in other things. That there's definitely.
1: I think for this is what the banks do, typically speaking, when you have a professional career.
0: Yeah.
1: Some of the banks are quite strict on making sure. And to be fair, there is a bit of kind of sense to it that you have a really short mortgage term, so you're mortgage free by maybe 35 or close to it.
0: While you're earning more money.
1: Yeah, exactly. But what I think then, a really good company called Onay came into the Irish marketplace and they were able to look at the underwriting of these, like rugby players, to be able to say, yeah, well, look, the likelihood is you're going to get your tax rebate, because for people that don't know, rugby players get a really, professional sports people get a really good tax rebate when they're finished their playing career. So that could be used to clear the mortgage down, but also people with really good profiles, not like they're never going to earn an income again past 35, 36. Yeah, so I think some banks take a more logical approach to underwriting than others. So I think that's what we've done, obviously, for you and a couple of other players. But I think it's great because you get more cash flow when you're younger and your kids are young,
0: yeah,
1: and you have an overall kind of bigger plan.
0: Yeah.
1: Different for everybody, but I think that was really good.
0: It was. Even like the accounts for the kids, the $3,000.
1: The Bear Trust.
0: Even things like that, like, I know a lot of boys who I play with here, they have all that set up because of their families, you know, and they've already got all those systems in place of who they're going to go see. But for me, coming over from another country, I had no idea about any of this. And I know that there's a lot of people probably listening who have heard about it and haven't actually actioned it. And that's, actioning it was the best thing that I could do because...
1: Oh, well, that's good to hear. Let me talk about one more thing for what we never asked you. Sorry to go back from personal finance quickly. Your best try in your opinion, or what was the most meaningful try in your opinion?
0: The one that people still talk to me about was the Six Nations, the one against France.
1: That's my favorite one. When you're playing at home,
0: they don't show all the angles. When you're playing away from home, they will show every single angle. So that's always the case. So that there was probably my favorite.
1: I was actually having my nose. That was my favorite try.
0: Yeah.
1: It was epic. I remember. I know you've got a lot of tries similar where you're kind of reaching into the corner, elevated the air, players come to tackle you. But I think there was something really special about that one for some reason.
0: Cool. Yeah, that was cool. That was the one that probably comes to my mind the most. It's weird talking about it yourself.
1: Yeah, it probably is. We'll try and put a few clips in at the end of this as well for all your best tries, because there's been so many and it actually is hard to choose from. James, look, I'm not going to keep any longer, but I just want to say, from me personally, great getting to know you. Thanks for friendship. Thanks for the trust with your business as well. That is really appreciated. Wish yourself and Arnica all the best. I think we're hoping to get down towards Australia next year. Hopefully, swing by in Japan and see us. But honestly, thanks for everything from your sporting career, because the moment you've given us and given everyone in Ireland, I know there's people out there that will remember that try and numerous different tries and your record break and stuff at Leinster, and they're etched in people's minds for life. And I think that passion that you've given to the green and the blue jersey has been phenomenal. So thanks for everything, mate, and thanks for coming in. I really appreciate it.
0: Thanks, Emil.
1: Yeah, cheers, buddy.
0: Thanks, Emil.
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1: Hello and welcome back to today's Personal Finance Show here on Dublin City FM with me, Paul Merriman from AskPaul.ie. We're back with Bernard Walsh in studio to talk about investments. By the way, what an interview with James Lowe. What did you think, Bernard?
6: Listen, I just wish we had more Munster players on the show.
1: There'll be no Munster players.
6: I know, he's brilliant. He's he, like he, He's such energy. He'll give you a lift all day long, wouldn't he?
1: He's a gent. He's an absolute gent. And I wish him all the success to find out on Monday for his next chapter in Japan. And we look forward to seeing him back in Ireland in a couple of years. What an absolute gent. He has stole your song of the week, by the way. So I have got a song from James instead of you.
6: Yeah.
1: Don't mean to gut you.
6: I'll keep it for next week.
1: We'll talk about that at the end of the show. Let's go into investment markets. Where are we this week, Bernard?
6: Yeah, interesting week, Paul. One that we don't pay a lot of attention to, Paul, is the bond market.
1: Yes.
6: And I know we've given a few nods to it.
1: We've mentioned it a bit over the last few weeks.
6: Yeah, but it's really making front page news now in the investment world.
1: The Fed.
6: Yeah. So what do we got at the moment? US borrowings. Mm-hmm. Here's a number for you, Paul. $40 trillion.
1: It's just so make believe at this stage. It's getting ridiculous. So the interest alone, what's the interest?
6: $1.7 trillion.
1: $1.7 trillion interest. Like, I mean, that's like
6: monopoly money.
1: That's monopoly money.
6: Yeah. Like, I don't even know if they have enough notes in the monopoly thing for it.
1: There's not enough notes in the world. The US don't have enough notes to pay it anyway.
6: Yeah.
1: So it's just shifting assets to pay. But it's scary. But it's really hit the bond market.
6: It really has. So what is the bond market a little bit concerned about in the last week? Is not just the quantity of money that it owes and the pace it's going up. And if you think from when President Trump came into office to where it is now, it's added almost $20 trillion in borrowing over his time.
1: That is a big number. But to be fair, it was, I'm obviously not supporting the guy, but it was a ridiculous number before that. So 20 trillion is obviously massive, but you haven't gone from 10 trillion to 30 trillion. You're going from 100 not up.
6: Yeah.
1: So it's already a problem. And I think the problem for the US, no matter who got into power, because this is not a pro-Trump thing at all, but no matter who got into power, maybe wouldn't have gone to 20, but it definitely was going to 10 or 15.
6: Yeah.
1: So to be fair, I think the Trump thing, as much as we can talk about all the negatives of the administration, the Americans have an absolute nightmare.
6: Yeah.
1: In relation to debt. And that is going to come, that's coming home to roost sooner or later.
6: That is.
1: And I think this is the time piece. And this was saying with markets, I believe, and I talked to analysts on this, over the next 2 years with that administration, I still think Trump has enough in him to come out of the market with the market being up. And I think from a Trump point of view and a business, the fact that he thinks he's, from a businessman point of view, I think one of his biggest successes to him in the next few years, when he looks back, is that I came in, the market was higher when I left. You can just hear it already.
6: It's already hit record highs.
1: It's someone else that's going to have to clear the mess up in the next piece, which is going to be that debt sooner or later. So I'm projecting another couple of years where equities perform well, maybe not to the heights they were, but still positive returns on average over the 2 years. And I think from 29 to 2030, whoever else comes in after this administration is going to have an absolute nightmare trying to sort out a lot of things that have happened in the previous 4 years. I think one of them is where you might see somewhat of a correction. Not saying a massive correction, I'm talking about 2006, but I do think that period between 29 and 30, 32 maybe, is going to be the years to watch.
6: Absolutely. In the meantime, the bond market doesn't like what's happening here.
1: No.
6: Doesn't like the pace that debt is going up. And the other thing that's happened is you have a lot of, we've mentioned on the show before, we've got a lot of big AI companies are borrowing money in the market. They were generating a lot of cash. Now they're generating a lot of debt. So they're attracting money. So what's happening is people are selling some of their holdings to buy the AI bonds instead. The price of debt, which is the interest rate on it for long-term debt in America, for 30-year bonds is now over 5.3%. Now, why do we care about that? Well, it means the US market, the US economy, is going to have to fund all of that, and the US government's going to have to fund, but also...
1: So it's getting more expensive for the US to borrow, basically, is what the underlying thing is here.
6: It is, but also for the individual. Why is that? Because US individuals tend to borrow very long-term on a fixed rates, but they're linked to the cost of borrowing for the US government.
1: So for mortgages.
6: So if mortgages are now over 7%, can you imagine if we were telling people at 7% mortgage rates?
1: The amount of people you wiped out in Ireland at 7% is scary. I said this on a podcast during the week. I said this on this radio show. If regular listeners probably have a pain in the backside listening to me, but please just switch and or get in your mortgage into a long-term fixed rate. I still believe that mortgage interest rates where they are today are going to be the lowest you see in the future. I'm not trying to scaremonger with the American rates going to 7%. But this is exact repeat 2006. Whatever happens in America just has a way of following around the world. I think if you can get into Avant and be able to secure your mortgage at 3.4-ish fixed for the next 20, 25 years, however long your mortgage is, that's where you have a bulletproof financial plan. But do you know what I was looking at through the week? I seen on Instagram, I don't know what I clicked into in relation to The Big Short, the movie The Big Short. Yeah. And, you know, your man's, she's, interest rates are going to go up 200% or something. And she's like, I can't afford it on my loan. She's like, what do you mean your loan? You've only got a loan on your house and two loans in your house. She's like, oh, I've got five properties. So yeah. I remember that was his sign to say, right, this is a massive enough. Get out, go short, sell everything in relation to this.
6: Yeah. It's up there with people with properties in Bulgaria.
1: When you look at what's happening in America with bond prices and what's happening to interest rates, and when you have something as bad as the Middle East happening that isn't still resolved, let's be honest, and you still have a Russia-Ukraine thing going on too, I think there's just a sense of uncertainty. I'm not saying the market's going to crash, but I think something has to give. I actually don't think it'll be the market. I think it might be interest rates.
6: Yeah,
1: if there's something's going to hurt something along the way. And obviously, when interest rates go up, companies aren't doing well, a market will fall. So you're going to get a market fall, but not a collapse. So I think, I'm not saying everyone needs to batten down the hatches, not go on holidays, don't buy new cars, all that kind of stuff. I don't think that's the solution. But I do think taking very easy steps towards your financial plan and you're securing your financial plan is your debt. It's your mortgage. It's the biggest pain for everybody. If that goes up, it's going to just wipe out so many families.
6: Yeah.
1: And we've seen this happen before. So put yourself into protect yourself and put yourself into a protection mechanism where you have a secure long-term fixed rate. I think it's the obvious thing for everyone to do.
6: So what's the US government been doing to manage their debt? They've actually been buying back some of their more longer-term, more expensive debt. And the market hates it.
1: Yeah.
6: And it brought prices down for a bit. Then they've gone up again since. So there's a real battle going on.
1: It was
6: out
1: like
6: there.
1: A buy back when someone's buying back their shares.
6: Exactly.
1: Yeah, bonds.
6: The market just is not liking this at all. So look, that's creating a bit of uncertainty. So what happens when we see these kind of issues break out? We see one of the things is gold tends to go up, and gold has been rising. So over the last couple of weeks, we've seen gold going up. We've seen oil going up. And oil going up means more inflation, and more inflation, unfortunately, is...
1: Higher interest rates,
6: which is something that we're going to have to deal with again. So
1: we don't usually record this part of the show for YouTube or for our socials. We usually just do the guests. Recording this one today because I think this segment is so, so, so important. I think this is, I believe, me and you putting into the marketplace that this is a real concern. And if inflation, if you look, there was actually Richard Chambers, I'm sure if you follow him on Instagram, he has a phenomenal story. I'm going to share it my story actually today, talking about the droughts that have happened in Europe on the back of the heat waves and the impact it's had in Europe in particular to power plants, to, you know, farming. That's going to be pushed onto the consumer, that cost. So inflation, in my opinion, is at a real risk of increasing again dramatically between now and next year. And all the central banks want to do is increase interest rates to cope it. That's all they can do. It's literally the only thing they can do. So I'm calling it out, switch your mortgage, but it's with us, somebody else. I still think that Avant product, we're not sponsored by Avant. There's nothing like we deal with all the banks. I think that 3.4% fix with them for 10-year mortgage is probably the best that you're going to get for the vast majority of listeners.
6: And on top of that, you know, we've got an Irish population that's over 170 billion sitting in deposits, paying them nothing. Yeah. But a lot of them are paying 20% plus for expensive credit card debt. When next time you get your credit card bill, and if you've got money on deposit, let's knock a chunk off.
1: Clear down the credit card bill, clear down your short-term debt. Just use your savings to get yourself into a better financial situation over the next few months. That's a great way to finish the show. Baron, thanks very much for joining me. I will again say an absolute massive thank you for James Lowe for taking time to come in to speak to us. If you missed that, go back to Spotify, search for Ask Paul on Dublin City FM and listen back to the James Lowe interview. I thought it was brilliant. He's a legend. Have a listen. We're going to leave you with one of the songs that James actually picked, not Bernard, because, you know, Bernard's song choices the last few weeks have been a little bit dodgy. We are going to go with Amble and the Swell. And I would also say before we wrap up, the money doctor, that is John Lowe, passed away recently. And I just think we should dedicate this show to John. John, with the money doctor and the brand, he was always somebody that we looked up to in the industry, and he kind of paved the way with his book and loads of things that we kind of followed with the Ask Paul brand. So RIP to John, and hope his family are keeping well. We'll leave you on that note, and this song from Amwell as well, chosen by James Lowe.
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4: Hey, it's Emily, it's August, and I'm here with your Out Guide to tell you all about Dublin's event scene. 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Best known for his roles as We See It, Not Dead Yet, Undateable and A Futile and Stupid Gesture, the Los Angeles performer is celebrated for his unique humour and style. 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I'm Emily, and this has been your Out Guide on 103.2 Dublin City FM.
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0: 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So today I want to talk to Alex about leadership, scaling companies, building marketplaces that work for both business and the customer, making the leap into CEO roles, and what she has learned from growing businesses across very different markets and cultures. And of course, we'll hear all about First Table. Welcome to the show, Ali.
1: Thank you so much. Glad to be here.
0: Thank you so much, because I know it's late over in New Zealand and you've done a world stop tour of all the different places where First Table is. So thank you for your time. But I'm really, really excited to get in and find out, what's it like being a female CEO, first and foremost?
1: It's funny that we have to use the qualifier, right? Female CEO. Yeah. And, you know, I long for the day that that's not the case. In the meanwhile, I would say that there is one perk to it, that there is a sisterhood that is very strong. And something that's amazing about the New Zealand startup scene. So, you know, we're a small country. It's pretty close knit. You know, we don't have a ton of huge tech companies that have come out of here. I've lived in New Zealand for about 3 years now. And when I moved, it was very easy. I moved from the Netherlands most recently. It was actually very easy to get introduced to people in the tech scene. And I found this thriving community of women in product roles and tech roles and leadership roles, founders that would really support each other. And it's almost a function of the smallness of the market that we have that interconnectivity. Yeah. You know, you always say you're just 1 or 2 degrees removed in New Zealand, but I'm really happy to say that I've got women around me that are very supportive. And I think that it's important, you know, when you grow up in these roles and you don't see women like you. I think that I personally have shifted from, I never even noticed that I was the only woman in the room, because it's, you know, like asking a fish, how's the water? It's just, your normal is you're surrounded by men all the time. You never notice. But then, I apologize, this is a bit of a sidewinding tale here, but in my first CEO role, I had people apply to the company that in the interview process said, I applied because there was a female CEO. I applied because it told me something about this culture. And at Hubs, I mean, we had several trans employees who said, this is the first time that I have been myself at work, because I didn't think I could before. And so for women, for just broader communities that need representation and inclusivity, you never want to be a figurehead. You want to be known for your work, but it does matter.
0: But I suppose as well, you also have to be genuinely a nice person. Also, you all know the stereotypical female boss that gets that bad reputation because she becomes very masculine in her role. You also have to be a really inclusive person and to create a culture where people feel safe and seen and heard. Was that available to you when you were growing up? Did you always feel seen and heard? Did you always feel like your voice was important?
1: I have to be honest, I'm lucky. I'm really lucky in that I am naturally a little bit more confident, not, you know, the in your face sales type. I'm more of an ops person, really. But, you know, I always spoke up for myself and I had a family. I'm the oldest child, you know, oldest daughter, very stereotypical. I had a family that valued my opinion and, you know, thought and taught me that I could achieve anything. So luckily I did have that. But at the same time, I know that that's a struggle for so many people. And in the women that I've had as first-time managers, it's one of my great joys in my career is having first-time managers, especially when it's women, helping them find their voice and going, no, you are capable. And no, you don't have to try to be a man. We don't have to be something else. We can achieve and still be us. And that's the important thing. And that's something that I hope to role model.
0: Yeah. And over your career, because obviously you didn't start as CEO of all these companies, over your career, how have you learned to take the next step and take that bite at that next senior role?
1: I think I've always been hungry for the next thing. I'm very motivated to work on interesting problems. I don't know, when I graduated from undergrad university, after I started working, I was like, God, this is so much better. University, I floundered. I just, you know, I did enough to get by, but I wasn't really motivated. But then work, it's just in my first job. I mean, I was a research analyst. It's not that exciting, but I kind of loved doing it. And I loved the teamwork and, you know, I wanted to do the next thing. I was always interested in managing people. And so I've always just been kind of hungry for that next step while not charting the most deliberate course, let's say.
2: Okay, yeah, so it wasn't actually in the plans, but it's
1: yeah, no.
2: Where it brought
1: you. Best laid plans. No, didn't. I actually heard someone say once that, you know, I'm more of a generalist by background. You know, undergrad, I studied economics and psychology. In my MBA, I studied marketing and operations management. That's why I wanted to be in general management, because you don't have to choose. You don't have to do one thing, and that's great. But I heard somebody say once for career advice, if you don't know exactly what you want to be when you grow up, do the next thing that gives you the most optionality. Yeah. Because some people, you know, they're born knowing they want to be a doctor. I was not that person. So if you don't know, just do the thing that's going to give you options. Just build skills. See where they take you.
2: When you left college and you went into that first job and that first role, were you constantly striving to learn new things, or were you learning from the people around you?
1: I was very much learning from the people around me and on the job. And in my role as a research analyst, I worked with a lot of companies. I was basically a consultant. And so you do get to absorb quite a bit. And even, you know, my first manager, who in my eyes was such a grown up and so wise, Raymond, you know, he taught me so much. But in hindsight, I'm like, God, he was probably 25 years old or something.
2: Oh, crazy, isn't it? When you look back and you realize that they were probably only 5 years older than you. But you
1: oh, yeah.
2: So.
1: Yeah. And my second manager at that same company was an incredible woman. I got to do a rotation on a special project that was a new service launch. And Keisha, she was the first person who, as I was going through a review cycle for her, she said, you write the review first. And I was like, wait, why? And she said, because I, as your manager, I'm not going to remember everything that you did for the last 6 months.
2: Yeah.
1: I don't remember all of that. You should be the one who is putting it forward. And she said, you know, blow your own trumpet, because no one else is going to blow it for you. And she said, I want you to do this every time. I want you to keep a list of your accomplishments. I want you to keep a list of the impact that you had, and you be ready to present that. And I was like, oh, wow. It felt really pushy to me at the time, but man, she's amazing.
2: Yeah, that's it. Like, that's a really clever way to do it, because it's making you accountable for your actions, how well you've done in the work, recognizing where you might have done a little bit better, and then presenting it in a way where you can look for that overall next step within the business. Like, have you stolen that as one of your tools when you go to do reviews with your staff?
1: Oh, yeah. I definitely tell other people to do it, because God knows, if you don't do it, you end up, if you're writing a self-review, or if you're like me, you start going through your calendar and your email and going, God, what did I do these last 6 months? And I keep telling people, like, own your narrative.
2: Yeah. Alex, can I ask, you know, as being a CEO, the leader of these massive global companies, have you ever thought of having your own business?
1: Oh, of course. Of course. I'm, you know, I sometimes say I'm a founder without an idea. So I have been, you know, an early employee. I've done three founder transitions, actually. I've taken over as CEO for three founders. First Table is my first time coming in as CEO. The last two were both, I was COO and then became CEO. So promotion from within. But, you know, I love being a CEO. I love the work. I love the challenge. I love the people. You know, my proudest achievement is what the people that I've managed go on to do in their careers. But I think the hurdle of conviction for me is very high. And I am, in personality, so much better at taking someone's raw, crazy ideas and making them into something real and then driving that into reality than I am being the ideas person.
2: Allow the founder to still remain creative and have a hand in the business, but you're basically making sure that their story gets done, their passion is seen, their work is over the line, and make it a profit-making business. Like, because I'm a bit of a creative as well. Sometimes you get stuck in doing the work and then you lose your focus because you're not doing the business development. You're not chasing the numbers because you're the creative and you keep doing all the creative things, but all the actual things that the cogs that make the business work and get the work done are not done because you've lost focus because you're still creating. Like,
1: Yeah, I think a lot of the skills that make founders amazing founders can also be the opposite of what can make a CEO a great CEO. And so there are some people who are amazing at both. And, you know, we read about them in the news, but it's not everybody by any means.
2: Yeah, it's not for everybody. And in terms of, because you've worked everywhere, all over the world, what's the culture like? Is it massively different between America and New Zealand or America and the UK? Is it that much of a difference, the culture in the different businesses?
1: It can be. A lot of the businesses that I've worked for, though, have been quite international. And so, you know, you'll lean one way or another, but there's almost this equalizing, smoothing factor. And so Uber was, of course, an American company, but I was always in the UK with Uber. And, you know, we had a different culture than San Francisco did. At Uber, we were quite decentralized at that point in time, and each region really had its own flavor. But there was a shared cultural backbone of being very driven, analytical people. But then, you know, the Netherlands, I had a big team in Amsterdam, but I also had 60 people who were in Chicago, and then, you know, like 3 or 4 dotted in every Western European country. And so, you know, it's this real, I'm an international school kid. I grew up in Italy going to an international school. And so for me, you know, these really international businesses are just the norm. If I'm in a place that has like 95% of the same nationality, I'm like, oh, this is kind of odd and uncomfortable. But, you know, I find the work culture in New Zealand to be quite different from other places that I've been. There are differences for sure. And, you know, I've got a lot of family in the U.S. You can hear this accent that I can't shake in spite of the fact that I've lived more of my life out of the U.S. than I have in it. And I am a woman of a certain age. I think the work culture in the U.S., it takes it pretty far.
2: Yeah, so, much time off at all.
1: Oh, God, no. No, the expectation to, you know, be online at 11 p.m. every night, I'm like, oh, that's just, it's a bit much.
2: Yeah. My sister, she works for an American bank, but she's based in Australia. And like that, like I'd be messaging her and she'd be like, I'm on the call at 12 o'clock at night. I'm like, that is insane. But again, it's getting the work done. And it's like, I suppose it leads me into how do you look after you when you're trying to do all these impossible things and help these companies build and grow and scale? How do you look after Alex and Alex the time alone, like.
1: Number one, I have an amazing partner. So it's, you know, Sheryl Sandberg in the, I think it was the preface to Lean In, said the most important career decision you'll make as a woman is who you marry. Mm-hmm. And so, you know, number one, that he has been the primary parent for our kids since my son was born during COVID, and it makes my career possible. You know, it's absolutely incredible. You know, saying that someone can have it all is BS, obviously, but you get a lot closer when you've got a partner who's willing to really support and believe in you. But also, I am a person with hobbies, and they don't take up a lot of time. Let's be honest. I haven't been to the gym in at least 6 months at this point, but I'm a maker. And, you know, behind me actually right now, there's a sewing machine and a pile of fabric that is a hot mess. There's, you know, a bunch of acrylic paints over here. And so those are kind of the things that I get joy in creating, whether that's at work or at home. You know, my kids would tell you that I'm an amazing cook and chef, and, you know, I'm proud of that too.
2: I love that. I love that, because like I do think that we all need some sort of outlet to let our brain just mindlessly do something where we're not constantly thinking of the work or the next meeting or the next whatever. Like, can I ask as well, because I'm a great believer in mentors and continuing to learn throughout our lives. I believe that we should be learning to the day we die. But I just want to know, do you look to mentors or look for coaches for yourself, number one? And do you also do it for other people? Like, do you mentor or coach other people that are coming behind you?
1: Yeah, I think that it ebbs and flows in different parts of my career as opportunities arise. But like I said before, I've got this amazing community of women around me here. And, you know, we can all teach each other different things. I was doing sort of a governance program at one point called Onboard here about sort of the next generation of directors at companies. And there were these two women who presented, and they were just amazing. And they were governance old hands. You know, they have been directors in startups through and through. And I was like, I want to know them. I absolutely want to know them. So one of them, at least, I've glommed onto a little bit. And she is a woman who is absolutely happy to mentor and give advice. And I can come to her with my professional challenges. And it's just incredible. And then, you know, at different moments in my career, I mean, I may have had more than half of my direct reports leading large teams who were women. And one of the things I said earlier is women who are freaking sharp and capable, but don't trust themselves. I think that's been something where I've had a couple of people where I go, I'm really proud of how far that person has come.
2: Yeah. Can I ask, you know, that lady that you said you grabbed onto?
1: Yep.
2: did you like send her a LinkedIn message? Did you just walk up to her and say, can we have a coffee?
1: I just reached out and was like, hey, you know, I saw you speak at this thing. I'd really love to get a coffee, you know, get your advice on, I was still pretty new to New Zealand at that point. So navigating the tech scene in New Zealand. And she said, absolutely yes.
2: Yeah.
1: Went and got coffee. We've gotten coffee at the same place several times since then. And I ended up, you know, I had a really sticky situation with, you know, board members and whatnot. And I came to her and she was just right there for me.
2: Yeah. I love that because I will often talk to women and they'll be like, oh no, I couldn't message that person because they see them as being on a pedestal. And I'm like, they're just another human being. And what's the worst that can happen? They say, no, I'm too busy.
1: Yeah. I mean, even for me, and I'm fairly shameless, I can feel awkward about like, oh God, am I imposing? Am I weird?
2: Yeah, I love that. Somebody said to me before, everybody wants to help somebody. So if you appeal to them and they're in a good position or they're in a good mood that day, chances are they're going to say yes. Very rarely people say no to things unless they're really, really busy. Tell us about First Table, because I know off air I was saying some of my favorite restaurants are on it. When I was looking into it initially, I didn't realize that it had already launched in Ireland. So I'm really excited to download it and start reaching out to my favorite restaurants and getting in. So tell us a bit about First Table and what it does and how people can access it.
1: Yeah, so First Table, you know, I haven't been with the business that long, but it was founded by Matt Weir in Queenstown about 12 years ago. And what it does, it's actually in the name, or at least the origin is. So back in the day, Matt, there was a restaurant in Queenstown that was a French restaurant. It had this one table downstairs and the other tables were all upstairs. And that restaurant knew, you know, the old axiom that a crowd attracts a crowd. And so they ran this sort of locals insiders deal where if you booked the first table of the night, you got 50% off your food. So Matt took that as inspiration and built a business around it. And so initially it was restaurants who, you know, at the start of the night, they've got tables that are sitting there idle. They're paying their rent, obviously. They're paying their staff to be there. And to get somebody in to that seat at 50% off, it is incremental revenue because the margin on food is higher than that. And actually, part of our offer is drinks themselves are not discounted, so only the food. And so for a restaurant, it helps cover your overheads, it helps cover your staff costs, and it starts building the buzz for the night. And as a diner, it really de-risks it for you, where 50% off, you know, you can go out twice a week instead of once a week, twice a month instead of once a month, whatever it is. And you can also get that extra glass of wine. Or, you know, with my consumption patterns, it's usually like, I just order the extra stuff instead. And I'm like, oh, dessert? Absolutely. Of course. But, you know, it makes it that much more accessible. And I'm personally just such a big believer in, you know, restaurants and hospitality. And it's an industry that brings joy. To me, food is joy. Connecting with other humans over food is extra joy. And, you know, it's a tough industry. And so to be able to enable people to experience that more often is awesome. And so in Dublin, we launched in early June, and I was out just after the launch about a week later and have been to a couple of the fantastic restaurants on the platform. We were chatting earlier about Salamanca, which I think was my first night out in Dublin, and San Sab and Hana Izakaya. So, I mean, Dublin's got incredible food. Back when I lived in the UK, I actually did a bunch of work. I basically worked next to the Guinness factory for a very long time. And so I've spent my time there. But, you know, Dublin just has a beautiful food scene. So we are happy to be a part of it.
2: Brilliant. Like, I'm from a restaurant family. My mom had a restaurant. My brother's a chef. My nephew's a chef. I'm like massively involved in it. How do restaurants sign up to it? Like, do they download the app or contact First Table, or how do they get signed up?
1: For a restaurant, if you just go to firsttable.ie, you'll find a place to contact us. And it'll probably be Aaron from our team, who's based locally, who gets in touch. And, you know, he makes the rounds a bit as well. And so we help restaurants build a really beautiful profile. And restaurants get a lot of control in how they work with us. Because for some restaurants, it is still just the first table of the night. Sometimes it's the first, the last, in between. Because it's Tuesday, because you're new, you know, we're here to help restaurants fill quieter times, whatever that looks like for them.
2: And then how then does the user use it? How do us as customers use it?
1: Website and app. I personally prefer the app. I tend to favorite things in there and to come back to later. But yeah, easy to download the app too.
2: You book directly with the restaurant through the app then?
1: Yes. So you make the booking through First Table. And the way the revenue model actually works is that the customer pays a small booking fee. So let's say like €3 per person or something like that to access the offer. And then you just pay for your meal normally at the restaurant. Most of the times when I do it, because people always wonder, how does this actually work? Usually when I'm at a First Table restaurant, they'll show me, here's your normal bill and here's your bill with the discount applied. And you can see the difference. So that's a good little dopamine hit. And then you just pay the bill. Excellent. Many of them have a button on their till that's like apply First Table discount.
2: Oh, that's excellent. Yeah, that sounds really exciting because there's so many new restaurants. And even with the way young people are, I suppose, mixing now, they don't, not the way I used to. I was straight into the nightclubs after college, whereas my son, who's 20, like he's all about the food now. It's like, oh, have you heard about this restaurant? And he goes to the most obscure places because and that's how they share and how they communicate now with his friends. Let's go to I've heard about this good restaurant. And they do a lot more eating out than they do partying now because they're so into their bodies and their mental health, whereas we weren't that educated.
1: That's a bit healthier than we were. Yeah,
2: absolutely.
1: And I definitely spent all my money elsewhere at that point.
2: Yeah, me too. It was nightclubs for me. But I love that for them. So I think First Table is definitely going to hit really well with that generation and with the restaurants that are looking to fill those quieter times. It's a fantastic app. So in terms of you, Alex, what's next for you and what's next for, are you going to be sitting at home for working from New Zealand or are you still going to be traveling the world with First Table?
1: Oh, I'll be traveling the world. We are in New Zealand, Australia, UK and Ireland. And, you know, there's a lot of restaurants to try. I've got young kids, so I try not to make my travel too insane. But I do love getting out there and spending time with our teams. And like I said, I'm this international kid that looks forward to bringing First Table to even more places. But in the meanwhile, there's a lot of good we can do in the places we already are.
2: Oh, absolutely. And I suppose you will have to, as part of your CEO role, get those new markets on board, like getting America on board and all of that kind of stuff. How do you even start with that? Do you have to go and do recces in the countries or do you get teams or agencies to help you do that?
1: Well, I'm looking at a couple of new markets right now, but let's say that for starters, we've been expanding a lot through the UK and Ireland, and, you know, I don't think you've seen our last Irish launch yet. And so on a city-by-city basis, of course, it's easier because you are closer and, you know, things are a little bit more similar. You're still getting the lay of the land in terms of the dining culture because that can really differ. Even within a given country, it can be so different. But for a new country, we need to understand both sides of this marketplace, and that's the diner path patterns and the restaurants. And, you know, for restaurants, for us, it's good to find places that do take bookings because we tend to do, you know, we don't do fast food. We do seated restaurants. We do sort of the mid to high end. And so looking at how they plan ahead. I grew up in Italy. I'll be honest, I'm not keen to take us to Florence because I know those reservations are in someone's notebook. It's a piece of paper and pen. For us, it is a fair bit better if they're actually using a booking system. It's better if consumers are used to pre-booking at least sometimes when they're dining out. And then, you know, for restaurants, is this something that they would be keen to offer? Do they have quiet?

0: going to serve you. I'd say men don't suffer from it quite as much.
1: Yeah.
0: And you worry about how things come off way more than anyone else does.
1: Oh, that is so true. I love that so much. It's that, like, you're in your own head. You hear that voice.
0: Oh, yeah.
1: Nobody else saying those things to you. And you'd probably never say those things to anybody else, to be honest.
0: No. You never fully shake it, but some of us are more hard-headed than others.
1: Yeah, absolutely. Have you got a favorite book or a favorite, something that you've read over the years that helped you learn a little bit more about who you are and how to take that next bite of the apple?
0: Most of my reading is either science fiction or behavioral economics. I can't say it's one of the two.
1: Yeah, so you're in the work or you're gone completely into like turn-off mode.
0: Yeah, basically. And, you know, neuroscience, Being You, I read recently, which is about the studies of consciousness. But no, it's not a career book.
1: No, but it's still, I think everything does, like any kind of behavioral science, any kind of psychology, any kind of shifts your mindset, definitely shifts who you are as a person, which in turn shifts what you do for work and how successful you are at it ultimately.
0: Yeah, and I think, you know, indulging and pushing our creativity makes us better at work as well. And giving some room for wandering thoughts is so important. You know, that's the bliss of just a long walk.
1: Absolutely.
0: Where it's just engaging enough.
1: Yeah, absolutely.
0: To get brain space.
1: Alex, thank you so much for joining me today, especially from the other side of the world. I really, really appreciate it. I can imagine it's probably 10 p.m. over there. You should be going to bed at this stage. What I really loved about our story is that it shows that it isn't just about one route to becoming a successful leader. You've worked across different countries, different industries, different cultures, and stepping into CEO roles and now leading First Table, I think it's a great lesson. First Table model itself, sometimes it's strong, but business idea isn't about reinventing an entire industry. It's about identifying an existing problem, in this case, those quieter restaurant tables, and finding a solution that creates genuine value for everybody involved. So if you want to find more about First Table, go find firsttable.ie. And Alex, do you want people to connect with you on LinkedIn?
0: Absolutely.
1: Okay, so Alex Capio on LinkedIn. And thank you for joining us on Ladies Who Launch. I really appreciate your time, Alex. Thank you so much.
0: Thank you so much.

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2: Hey, I'm Erica here with your latest showbiz news update on Dublin City FM. Fontaines DC have teased their fifth new album titled Dopamine Chamber, which is set to be released by the end of this year. Teasing announcements over the past while, the band performed new songs at their first show of 2026 in Spain. The first studio album since 2024's Romance, which reached number 2 on the UK Albums Chart, was produced by James Ford and had them receiving a nomination for Best Rock Album at the Grammys. There's quite a few upcoming performances for the group, who are also to headline Electric Picnic in County Laois on August 30th. In film news, our web-slinging superhero Spider-Man has grossed over $2 billion at the worldwide box office, officially making Tom Holland the most successful iteration of the character, and his film Brand New Day the highest-earning solo superhero movie in history. On home soil, the movie beat a record previously set by 2019's Avengers: Endgame in the biggest domestic opening at the box office with an estimated

0: revenue of over $360 million in its first 3 days in US cinemas. American actress, singer, and activist Hayden Panettiere has died at the age of 36. The well-beloved actress was known for playing main roles in TV and film. This tragically comes just 3 months after her appearance on Jay Shetty's podcast, in which she bravely admitted to the trauma she experienced as a child actress in Hollywood. Appearing perfectly healthy and ready to start a new chapter, this news is not only sudden, but increasingly suspicious to fans and actors alike. Police have confirmed that there have been no signs of foul play as we await for more updates. That's the latest showbiz news from me, Erica, on 103.2 Dumb City FM.
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2: Hey, this is Sydney with Just Press Play. Stop endlessly scrolling for what to watch, and let me guide you on the best that's coming to your streaming services this month. Love is Blind UK returns to Netflix for a third series, which promises high drama, raw emotion, and plenty of romance. With Emma and Matt Willis returning as hosts, this series will again follow the newly engaged couples as they leave the bubble of the pods to get to know one another properly in the real world. You can watch this August 19th. Netflix have a new documentary following the highly publicized death of Boeing whistleblower John Barnett in a free fall, a reckoning for Boeing. The documentary dives in urgent investigation into a once iconic aviation giant, uncovering startling new revelations and capturing voices from the inside of Boeing. This comes out August 19th. Is it a bird? Is it a plane? No, it's Green Lantern. A new original DC series is coming to HBO Max. The show follows new recruit John Stewart and Lantern legend Hal Jordan, the two intergalactic cops drawn into a dark, Earth-based mystery as they investigate a murder in the American heartland. This is out right now on HBO Max. I'm Sydney, and that was Just Press Play, your guide to the best of what's coming to your streaming services this month on 103.2 Dublin City FM.
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5: Hey! Thank you to Sarah Naylor for another great edition of Ladies Who Launch. And welcome back to Perfectly Imperfect Parenting with me, Dr. Mary O'Kane. This week, I'm joined by Anita Walsh, pediatric occupational therapist, also known online as Prosper OT, for a chat about our little ones. Oh, welcome to the show, Anita.
6: Oh, thank you so much for having me, Mary.
5: Oh, Anita, I am so looking forward to this. I was just saying to Anita before we came on air, listeners, that one of my best friends became a granny the other week. And within our friendship group, we are all living vicariously through her because we're just so jealous that she has this gorgeous little grandson now. Oh, this is something about a baby, isn't there?
6: Oh, it is just the, like, when you think about babies, it's just like you have a visceral reaction, don't you?
5: I know.
6: It's like your body can't help but.
5: Yeah. Oh, it's just, it really is. Yeah. Oh, it's just lovely. It really is. And now it's been a long time since I've had babies in my life. And as I was preparing for this interview, it struck me how much has changed in terms of how we interacted with babies back in the day. Now, Anita, wait till I tell you, when my eldest was little, one of the things we were told to do awful things. We were the generation that were told cry it out and all that stuff.
6: Yeah,
5: like
6: yeah.
5: never pick up a crying baby, you'll spoil them, all this awful stuff. But then we were also told in terms of entertaining them, I probably shouldn't name the brand, but it was a video back in the day because we had the old video players and it was a very, very intelligent scientist. It was under his name.
6: Right.
5: And it was a brand you put on and they just kept naming words and you were to sit your baby in front of the TV and they were going to become geniuses, Anita.
6: Okay.
5: So that's where my knowledge is starting. So you're here to tell us that no, that's not what we should be doing.
6: Well, yeah, I suppose for me, I'm not to say anything is right or wrong by any means. And I suppose I'm a mum myself, first and foremost, before like an occupational therapist, and I just am so passionate about parents and being given like the right information. I feel like it's a very confusing world, especially if you're a first time parent, or even if you're not, that there's just so much information out there between books, social media, Instagram, TikTok, everything. And I feel like there's a lot of conflicting and competing information out there. Buy this, get this, do this, your baby will sit, your baby will walk, you know. And I seen somewhere that it was a video, and it was like, when you're a new parent, it's like you have a sticky note on your forehead that's like, sell me anything, because you're so vulnerable.
5: You will, you know,
6: in the depths of, you know, the 3 a.m., you know, wakings and cryings, you're so...
5: You want to get it right.
6: Absolutely. Yeah. So I suppose a big thing that I'm passionate about is, you know, giving as best I can the, you know, best up-to-date information with what I have, with my background in early childhood, and then as an occupational therapist and as a mum myself.
5: I suppose marketeers have always looked at mothers.
6: Yeah.
5: But you're right, as you're saying that. So when I think back in the day, because we didn't have social media, we didn't have the internet.
6: Yeah.
5: So there wasn't the same level. We might have gone into, oh, what was his name? Mamas and Papas. Yes. My eldest in London.
6: Okay,
5: And myself and my friend used to go in there with our babies, and we'd have a cup of coffee and whatever in there, and we'd look around. We'd do it every second day. We'd wander around the shop and have a look. But it wasn't the same level of...
6: Yeah, intensity.
5: Yes.
6: Yeah.
5: I love that post-it idea.
6: It's so true. I just, I seen it ironically online. I was like, that is so true. And me even being like an OT, but knowing what I know, I was still so torn and pulled to what I buy this, get that. But I suppose if we think about like, first of all, baby equipment, there's an awful lot out there. Like, you know, you've got the things that are vitally important, obviously your car seats and your high chairs and all of those things. And then we have, you know, lots of things like bouncers, rockers, jumperoos on doors, and they all, like, I would never say they're not good, but it's, I suppose, from my experience as an OT, is to kind of inform parents of just the how to use them safely and intentionally.
5: Yeah.
6: Because what I found was, as a mum myself, and just then from talking to parents and seeing babies in clinic, was that they're often missold that, you know, buy this seat and your baby will learn how to sit quicker, more effectively. This walker will help them walk.
5: Yes.
6: They're giving all this kind of misleading information potentially. And what happens then is that babies are put into those positions, maybe like a seat. They don't then actually have to engage the muscles. They don't have to, you know, use the trunk control. They don't have to rotate around.
5: Yeah.
6: It looks like they're achieving the skill, you know, in sitting or standing, but they're just positioned into it. So they're actually not learning how to get into it, how to get out of it, how to, you know, have those wobbles and adjust. So it actually kind of takes away from their developmental learning, if that makes sense.
5: It's so interesting, isn't
6: now,
5: it?
6: I, as I said, as a mammy, I know you 100% you need these things, and that's absolutely fine. You have to have your showers and go to the toilet and whatnot. But it's when maybe parents think, oh, this year this is helping my child to sit or to walk or learn how to bounce, when actually they're putting them in there before they're developmentally ready.
5: Yes.
6: And then it's actually hindering that developmental opportunity when they should be, you know, on the floor or doing the tummy time or those different things.
5: Oh, Anita. Yeah. And as I'm listening to you, I'm thinking, again, it's pressure, isn't it?
6: Absolutely.
5: It's really a pressure to push your baby faster, to push your baby meeting milestones.
6: Yeah.
5: It becomes this thing that we feel
6: we
5: have to do.
6: It does. And I see it all the time. I run like baby groups and I see it even, you know, amongst the mums themselves. It's just, I think it's just human condition. Oh, is your baby doing the rolling, the crawling?
5: Yes.
6: And it does, it puts so much pressure.
5: And then you worry. You worry.
6: And that's the thing that's keeping you up at night. And then you're looking online and then you see this jumperoo that you think is got, you know.
5: Yes.
6: So you just kind of go into these things. So I suppose for me, it's just about trying to educate parents and be as non-judgmental and, you know, as practical possible. As possible also, but just knowing what, you know, what is helping, maybe
5: what really helps. Anita, you mentioned something there and it's tummy time. Okay. So back in the day, And now, I was about to say, listeners, so if you're kind of my sort of age, my eldest is 28 now, I was about to say, there was no such thing as tummy time. And there are probably people shouting at the radio going, yes, there was, yeah. Mary, and you weren't doing it. You should have been doing it. I'm thinking, oh my gosh, no, there probably was. But I have no memory of doing tummy time. Can you just explain if there's somebody like me who's not sure?
6: Absolutely. And I bet you were doing it without even knowing it.
5: Ah.
6: Yeah, a lot of people don't know they're
5: like
6: doing it. Yeah.
5: Oh, don't, we love someone who says, I know you're doing great.
6: Because this is the thing, as an OT, it's really important to me to find out everyday routines, what you're doing, you're carrying the baby, you're feeding, you're washing, you're probably doing all of these things already, but you might not know. So tummy time basically is when your baby is in a more forward position and there's pressure on the front of their body mostly. Yeah. That does not mean they need to be lying on a floor flat.
5: Oh.
6: No, and that's where a lot of people kind of get it, like, not wrong. It's just you think.
5: I thought it was lying on the
6: you
5: floor.
6: You have to
5: on
6: be on the floor. Yeah, that's what everyone thinks.
5: Yeah.
6: So no, you can absolutely do it in the first month. I always encourage it just on your chest. You
5: oh,
6: know,
5: yes.
6: Just they're just lying there. As long as they have their chest, you know, to yours and they're lying, they won't be able to lift up their head in the first, you know, 1-2 months. They'll have their cheek down. They can have their cheek rested on your chest. You're just on the sofa. You're rested. That is tummy time.
5: So I was doing
6: it. You were doing it, Mary.
5: Oh. Oh, it feels much better.
6: Yeah. So that's tummy time. There is a lovely position called tiger in the tree. And it's basically where you're holding them. Say your arm is kind of weaved across their chest and it's kind of under their hip. And you're just kind of holding them into you and you're walking around. The pressure of that against their chest and their tummy, that is tummy time. Walking around the house as you're doing your runs around the house. You can do it like on your lap, lying across your lap.
5: Yes.
6: You can do it after you've just changed the nappy and just turn them around for 30 seconds even. Yeah. I think people have this misconception of, oh, it's like this work that they need to do for 5,
5: it's like
6: 10.
5: Going to the gym.
6: Yeah, it really is. But really it's a play position. It's a developmental position and it's very relational. So for me, when I'm doing in my groups and, or 1-to-1, it's very much about connection and that responsive parenting. It's not leaving them down there for 10 minutes and getting them to tolerate it. And, you know, that's not how it's going to get better or they're going to learn those skills. It's about doing it where they're at developmentally, starting on the chest, you know, and then like if they lift up their little head and you just give them a little smile, it's just so gentle. And then we kind of bring it on a little bit more and more. And again, there's a lot of props that you can get for tummy time as well. You might see them and sometimes they're helpful, but sometimes I more often than not find they're not helpful at all.
5: Well, funny, Anita, one of the things I saw on your Instagram page, and I should just say to listeners, it's Prosper OT if you want to have a look. But one of the things you said, and it really hit home with me, was parents are the best toy for the child. It's you.
6: It's you. And, you know, again, that thing of like, you want to buy them everything and get everything and be the best. Yeah. But you are the best. And like, we so often forget that throughout all of life, I think. But you are. And, you know, there's amazing toys and equipment and things out there. And absolutely, they can be great. But you are sensory input. You provide sound and movement and melody and rhythm and all those wonderful things that they need, that you don't need to be spending 100-200 quid on, you know, a fancy sensory toy.
5: Yeah.
6: Just because it says sensory in front of it. That's not to say they're not good or anything. I have nothing against that. And I've
5: plenty. But you don't need it.
6: Yeah.
5: Because I think it's pressure sometimes, Anita.
6: It is.
5: I think honestly, sometimes as parents and you know, they're young and they're feeling, I have to provide. You know, if I don't provide sometimes very expensive equipment and toys for my child, my child is going to be starting from behind. And that's not true. That's one of the messages I really got from your page.
6: Okay, I'm glad you got that because I do feel so strongly about that. And, you know, just talking to your baby, that serve and return, that co-regulation, that attunement piece. You know, they might just, you know, give a little coo or whatever. You tune into that, notice it, say something back or do something back. And the big thing is giving them time to respond to that. You know, that back and forth.
5: Yeah.
6: I think we so often like, oh, they've made a sound, we'll do it. And then we quickly jump to the next thing. but they need so much more time to process, you know.
5: Yeah.
6: And we allow that time, or say, especially even when they're getting older, you might see, you know, you stick out your tongue.
5: Yep.
6: Give them the time and you will see them making that effort to do it. But they need so much time to process it. And it's just about us slowing down.
5: Slowing down,
6: yeah.
5: Oh, Anita.
6: Yeah. Oh. That serve and return is just...
5: Yeah. Amazing. You mentioned the whole idea of sensory input being important as well. And so if we're thinking, okay, we're not worried about the toys, is it our language, it's our communication, is that how we do that?
6: Yeah, we are sensory, we give sensory information all the time through auditory input, visual input, our movement. And the other way you will get, like, also the world is a sensory playground, the environment to a child. You don't need to buy anything. I remember doing a training in mindfulness and they said, it really stuck with me, about you go back to being a baby and seeing something for the first time you've ever seen it. You know?
5: Yeah.
6: You know, whatever it is in front of you, a table.
5: Yeah.
6: You know, or a wooden spoon. There's texture, there's temperature, there's sound to it. There's so much sensory things, qualities to it.
5: Yeah.
6: We think it has to be all singing and dancing and flashing. And it doesn't, like, everyday things around us, there is every sensory opportunity and property from it. And like, say, in my groups, I just bring in things like leaves from outside, the tins, you know, pots and pans, like we would have used, you know, they are all you need, really.
5: Anita, have you seen this piece online? Oh my gosh. I don't know who did this piece of research, but what they did was, they had little ones, I'm not sure what age, but they were sort of sitting in high chairs.
6: Okay.
5: And they kept bringing them in two toys to see what they would choose. And one was a sort of a plastic, colourful toy. And the other thing was maybe a whisk from the kitchen or a toilet roll or a, but they were all just ordinary household items. Anita, you know what's coming. The babies all went for the, they were in, what's this? And and again, the touch, the smell and everything in the mouth. The taste. But it was lovely to watch it. And it was such a reminder. As you say, you know when, and I know it's probably a little bit older, but you know when you go on a walk with a toddler in the woods or whatever, and it takes you 2 hours to, you think, okay, I'm getting my steps in, and you don't realize, no, you're not, or it's going to take you. But everything is exciting. Everything is interesting. Yeah. Like in their little worlds, it's just so gorgeous. And I think sometimes we forget
6: that
5: that's learning for them.
6: It is. It is. Yeah. And, you know, especially in those first 2 years, that developmental window is so sensitive. And, you know, those opportunities that they get for movement, for connection, for touch, that nurturing touch, that is building the architecture of their brain. They're born with all the neurons that they will have as they're born. But it's all of those moments, connections. That's what makes it, you know.
5: Yeah. Oh, it's lovely. One of the things I know that you do, now again, I know we didn't have back in the day, guys, but I wish we had. With baby massage.
6: Oh, yeah.
5: Oh, tell us about that.
6: Yeah. Oh, baby. Yeah. I trained about maybe 2 years ago or so as an infant massage instructor. I'd done it myself with my boy, and that was in lockdown. It was like online. I'd done it. I remember it was a really hard time as a new mum, but I'd done it, you know, online. And even when I'd done it online with the kind of little group of that time, it was quite a stressful time at life, but that, like, whatever it was, 45 minutes. It was so special and it brought us so together. And I forgot about everything else, COVID, all the different things that were going on. And it was just a really beautiful thing. And I remember thinking, there's so much similarities to occupational therapy with all the sensory input. And so when I moved back to Ireland, I trained in that.
5: Yeah.
6: So yeah, a lot of people think, oh, it's very woo-woo and fluffy, this infant massage.
5: Oh, I love
6: that.
5: But
6: it's a very ancient practice. You know, it goes back so far, like that people would be, you know, massaging their babies.
5: Yeah.
6: All over the world. It is a beautiful thing in class to just have that time. Some babies are even sleeping for some of it, or, you know, it's just what they get from it. They start to learn where their bodies are, where their arms are, where their feet are. They discover where they are in relation to the world. It gives lovely soothing properties, you know, like to help with discomfort or, you know, reflux and things like that. a lot of people think it is that fancy thing, but it's not at all.
5: How young do you start, Anita? Or can you start?
6: You can start if, you know, a fully healthy baby from like as early, they say, you know, the youngest I would have maybe 3 weeks old.
5: Oh, wow.
6: Yeah. So tiny. Aww. And then, you know, you kind of have up to sometimes a year.
5: Yeah.
6: So that's obviously quite a difference.
5: Yeah.
6: Harder when they're on the move.
5: Yes.
6: Obviously, to do you have to be a bit more creative with it. But it is a thing. And I still do it with my boy.
5: Aww.
6: He's 5 and a half.
5: Yeah.
6: And he will still ask all the time. He was like, will you do the wibble wobble jelly? It's a little on his legs. We do it at nighttime, so it can be used throughout.
5: I just think it's the loveliest idea, Anita. And to me, I'm always talking about connection. And I think something like baby massage will make you slow down in that moment. Or very often, I mean, a lot of my memories of being a mum are rushed. Well, maybe not so much when with the first one, but by the time I had the second or the third, it's go, go, go.
6: It really is. And I find that, and I'm not, you know, and I'm just facilitating class.
5: Yeah.
6: But what I always get feedback from is that time just to slow down, be with your baby, really learn to like, I'm big on teaching those behavioral cues, you know, what their eyebrows or if they're turning away, the hands might be split, what the baby is telling you. And in baby massage, they always tell us, your baby is your teacher. They're the teacher. And it's really learning from such an early age those, you know, behavioral cues, regulation cues, what they're telling us. And if you get that from an early age, the difference that can make as they get older.
5: Oh, Anita,
6: yeah.
5: I'm sorry again. Oh, I'm fuming here, listeners, because I'm thinking we didn't have that. And I look back and I know there's been research done on, you know, the still-based experiment.
6: Yes.
5: And they did it again and they were talking about how often mothers misread, misread their babies. And, well, now, can I just say to any mothers listening, one of the messages is, don't worry if it happens. It's really not the end of the world.
6: No,
5: however, Anita, I look back, particularly to my eldest, I hadn't a clue that she was even giving me cues.
6: Yeah.
5: I didn't.
6: Yeah. And if you don't, if you're not, you know, it's not something that is instinctive to everyone at all.
5: Exactly,
6: by any means.
5: Not. I'm not being funny.
6: Yeah.
5: Because I know, I mean, oh my gosh, I spent hours staring at the child, but I didn't really realize.
6: Oh, they're communicating.
5: No, I didn't.
6: Yeah.
5: And funny, I suppose it's something I would hope for my children, if they have children, if they're lucky enough someday, that they would get training like this so they could actually start to read things. You know the old saying, babies don't come with a manual. But they really don't. I mean, they don't. I look back at my eldest and I was over in London really when I think about it. So I had no support. And obviously I had my husband, but he'd be raging with me. I had no support. And I had my two really good friends. God, I need to be careful. But it wasn't a, you know, there wasn't a real village.
6: Yes.
5: And there was so much we didn't know that we were just trying to wing it and trying to figure out that it just strikes me by an understanding of something like this can be life-changing for your relationship.
6: Absolutely. It's just, and the biggest thing I feel out of those, like those classes is getting parents to trust their instincts as well. Mm. You know, often you know. You really do know, and it's a noise in your head, or it's what people, you know, you have that gut feeling.
5: Yeah.
6: We all have that. And often that just gets washed away by noise or busyness.
5: Yes.
6: And actually it's probably there, but that time to slow down and just, you know, the facilitator kind of to guide you really helps.
5: Yeah.
6: And the other thing as well with infant massage, which is again, going back to that developmental piece, they spent like 9 months curled up in this flexion position. You know, they're so curled up, they're so crunched up. So it's so important developmentally to have that time to stretch out muscles, spine, all those things.
5: Yes.
6: And that's again the other bit why the equipment, we just need to be mindful because a lot of equipment kind of crunches us up, which is nice and comforting. But developmentally, we need to extend out as much as possible to stretch the neck, to stretch the trunk, the spine. It's really, really important developmentally. And the best piece of equipment, developmentally rich equipment besides yourself, is the floor. And having a little mat on it really is. Another thing that most parents have, and they all laugh in the groups when I say it to them, is a yoga ball.
5: Oh, yeah.
6: They have it from pregnancy generally. Yeah. And most of them are like, that's been punctured as soon as I went into the hospital. But it's fabulous for tummy time as well, putting them on it.
5: Ooh.
6: Yeah, a little blanket over it and very gently supporting them.
5: Yeah.
6: And just a little bit of movement, that vestibular back and forth, that rhythm. And that can help actually activate the muscles, the postural system. And you see babies, when I see babies one on one, if they're struggling, I bring them in on that. And it really helps them lift up. And but you've loads of things at home as well as yourself, you know.
5: Anita, I love this. Do you know what? It really strikes me. You've come back around to what you started with, that there is so much information and very often conflicting information that we can be left bewildered by it.
6: Yes.
5: So if I think, okay, back in the day, maybe we didn't have a huge amount of information, but it strikes me that now it's like ping, ping, ping.
6: Yeah.
5: It's everywhere. But oh my gosh. And you know, funny, I have to admit, up until I started this program, I had absolutely no idea what occupational therapists did.
6: Yeah.
5: But I've had three or four of you in, and every time I've had an OT in, I've learned something completely new that I really wasn't aware of.
6: Yeah, that's good.
5: But I love this. It really strikes me that, you know, if there's parents listening, again, the advice you can get with a pediatric OT or in a baby massage class, it's absolutely incredible. It really is. Anita, I can't believe our time is actually nearly up. Thank you so much for joining me. For the listeners, it's Prosper OT with an underscore after it.
6: Yes, that's right. Yeah, yeah.
5: Prosper. I would say if you are listening, whether you are a parent or if you're lucky enough, like my buddy, to be a recent grandparent, have a look at Prosper OT with an underscore on Instagram, because I think that what I loved about your page, Anita, was you are presenting all this information in such a parent-friendly
6: way. Oh, thank you. That means a lot.
5: Lovely.
6: Yeah, that's nice to hear.
5: It's a bit what you were saying about that. That message does come across. No judgment here.
6: Yeah.
5: And here's simple ways that can make a difference.
6: Yeah, oh, thank you.
5: That's well, really it's nice. Absolutely lovely. Anita, thank you so much for coming in. I've really enjoyed our chat. Thank you to everybody for listening in. Thank you to producer Stephen Crawley. Do stay tuned for Queeriosity Next with Emily and Ali for all your LGBTQ news from Ireland and abroad, followed by Curtain Up with Connor at 1. 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
7: Hey Dublin, it's Michael O'Kane. It's the 22nd of August and this will happen on this day in music. In 1981, Girls on Film gave Duran Duran their very first UK top 10 in the UK. Though it didn't quite chart in the US, the music video was one of the most popular on MTV at the time. On this day in 1992 was the wedding reception of one but only Sting and Trudy Schreider. The reception also featured a performance with all three members of The Police. If you or someone you know is celebrating your birthday today, you share with guitar player Steve Craddock of Ocean Colour Scene, who in 1996 had the UK top 10 single with The Day We Caught the Train. Ian Mitchell of the Bay City Rollers also celebrates his birthday today. He was born on this day in 1958. And last but certainly not least, celebrating her birthday today is English singer-songwriter Dua Lipa. Her self-titled debut back in 2017 produced seven top 10 singles, including Be The One and New Rules. Dua was born on this day in 1995. I'm Michael O'Kane, and that's what happened on this day in music.
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9: on 1800-929-539. 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
6: I'm Emily Bradley.
9: And I'm Jess.
6: Yes, you heard that correct. Ali has betrayed us.
9: No, Ali has taken over.
6: Ali has hopped across the pond and is currently in Edinburgh doing their incredible show, Nothing Personal.
9: Mm-hmm. Definitely, if you're heading over to Edinburgh or if you're over there already, definitely go and see it. Go and check it out. It's a great show.
6: How are you doing, Jess?
9: I'm good. I'm not too bad. How you doing?
6: I'm good. Yeah. I'm good. Shall we crack into the show? I have many things to talk.
9: Ooh,
6: many
9: things to discuss. What you got for me?
6: Okay, so have you seen? Because I know, I feel like you're going to have opinions on this.
9: Oh, hit me.
6: Director, writer, producer, I believe is all of his accolades.
9: Fair.
6: I don't even know if he actually writes, to be fair. Ryan Murphy.
9: Okay.
6: Love him, hate him, controversial figure. Okay. Only purely on what he creates.
9: Right.
6: So have you seen they have released the new, like, what is the next season of Monster is going to be?
9: No, I haven't seen that.
6: Yeah, so Monster is the show you have watched.
9: Yeah, no, I know. I haven't seen what they're going to release.
6: The reason why is controversial is because Ryan Murphy doesn't do enough research.
9: No, he doesn't do enough research. He doesn't do anything for like support for the family or anything like that. It seems quite... Now, they're very interesting stories that he's telling, and they're done in an interesting way, like an engaging way.
6: Yeah.
9: But in my eyes, can be done in poor taste, let's say.
6: I agree. Yeah. And also, I think it's a big thing of like, not all representation is good representation. And I'm not even saying it's the worst representation, but like, he has a track record of not having the best representation, particularly in like queer stories. So he is, the next season is going to be on Lizzie Borden.
9: Oh, interesting.
6: Yeah.
9: That's, oh.
6: How do you feel about that?
9: I'm interested to see on which direction he goes in and what his story is going to be, because
6: at least he can't offend any family who's still alive.
9: This is
6: so
9: true.
6: That's, well,
9: can still offend.
6: Yeah, it's still offend. I wonder, will they go down the whole... it's kind of like rumored that Lizzie Borden was having a lesbian relationship with the housemate.
9: You wonder if they're going to touch on that at all.
6: Yeah. So the housemate is meant to be played by Vicky Krieps. I want to say that's her name's pronounced. Okay. So yeah, I'm intrigued. Do you think they'll definitely go down that route?
9: I do think, I don't know if they'll go down fully that route, but I think they're definitely going to touch on it. So I'd be very interested to see in what kind of taste, let's say, that it's going to be in. Is it going to be very detrimental to the story? Is it going to be just a side passing thing? Maybe they won't include it at all.
6: They will.
9: Do you think?
6: Oh, yeah.
9: Villainize.
6: I think they definitely will, because Ryan Murphy loves... But mostly, I was going to say mostly gay stories as opposed to like sapphic stories. Mm-hmm. But that's not true, because Asylum also, which was a good season. Mm. That is a good season.
9: Yeah.
6: So I don't know. So we'll see. I have hope. If you want a good queer representation, there is the movie Lizzie Borden, which has Kristen Stewart.
9: Oh, Kristen Stewart.
6: Yeah.
9: No way.
6: And speaking of Kristen.
9: Can we fact check that?
6: Yeah. Speaking of Kristen Stewart. That's a great segue I just did. She was on the Andy Cohen show.
9: Okay.
6: And they suggested that they do a Twilight reboot.
9: Oh, hilarious.
6: But they want to make it gay.
9: Yes, I have seen that. She wants, what's her name? Bella? She wants Bella to come out as gay. Yeah. Hilarious. Love it.
10: I mean, I think it might complicate the storyline. Twilight's quite complex.
9: I think they should just remake Twilight all with lesbians. Everyone's a lesbian. It would make more sense to the glittery, shimmery, like, scene with the skin and all that.
10: You want the same storyline, but just your man, Robert Pattinson. What's his name? I mean, kind of looks like one in the film, to be fair.
9: His name in the film?
10: Yeah. Edward. No, Edward. Edward.
9: It is Edward. I was going to say Jacob. Whoa, people are going to come for us.
10: Oh. Were you team Edward or team Jacob?
9: I liked to say I was team Edward, but I was team Jacob. But also, was I really? Or was I just team Kristen Stewart?
10: Was Jacob's long hair, was that what got you?
9: I think so. I was it's doing something for me, but not in the right ways.
10: Okay, do you have any other bits for me?
9: I did see something funny, actually. You want a little something funny?
10: Yeah.
9: So, you know Cheez-It?
10: I do know Cheez-It.
9: The brand, yeah.
10: Cheesy crackers.
9: Cheesy crackers, exactly. They are coming under backlash from a anti-LGBTQ plus Christian organization because of their latest ad. Have you seen the ad?
10: You did. I saw a snippet of it, but will you explain it to the listeners?
9: So, for anyone who hasn't seen it, first of all, go look it up. It's actually pretty funny. So basically in the ad, this like girl comes in, she's like, oh, there's my new boyfriend, like introducing to the dad. Mm. And there's like a Cheez-It floating in front of his
10: really badly,
9: but like hilarious. Like it's meant to be like silly, goofy, you know? Yeah. And so he's like, oh God, I want to like taste her. It's like something, and goes to eat it. And it looks like he's about to kiss the dad. Mm. And then it cuts to him just eating a bag of Cheez-Its.
10: And the tagline is, sometimes you can't stop the cravings.
9: Yes. Yeah, that's what it is. Hilarious. Nice little pokey fun. It's only like a 15 seconds, second ad or something, or 30 second ad. But they're claiming it to be offensive sexual innuendos with an extremely sensual message between two males. Which, I don't know. I say we need more of it. But it's just crazy. Like so much... They're getting so much backlash from it, and they're being called to like take it off the air and everything, or like redo it.
10: It's so funny because that ad also, you, if someone said that there was LGBT groups giving out about it, you could also kind of.
9: Yeah.
10: Because it is kind of poking fun at like men on the down low. Yes. Or like.
9: Yeah.
10: You know, and in 30 seconds, you can't give enough context to be.
9: No.
10: But that's the thing. It's just an ad that's 30 seconds. Everyone needs to chill out. But it reminded me of an ad, a Kerrygold ad.
9: Oh, interesting. Which
10: one?
9: And
10: I tried so hard to find the photo, but I couldn't. There was a still ad, and it was two women holding a tub of Kerrygold.
9: Yeah.
10: And it says, the gold standard.
9: Oh,
10: they knew what they were doing.
9: Oh, they were it was a like a poster ad.
10: Yes.
9: Yes, I remember that. That wasn't too long ago.
10: No, it's pretty recent.
9: Oh God, they 100% knew what they were doing.
10: And
9: 100%. And everyone loved it. Everyone ate it up.
10: So when we were, they spread it.
9: and they left no crumbs.
10: when I was searching for it, I actually looked at Kerrygold's social media. And they clearly have a wonderful marketeer. like they knew exactly what they're doing, because I was like, I wonder if they actually genuinely did mean it. So I wanted to look at some of their other ads. And the first video that popped up was with I'm Grandmam Boys.
9: God. Yeah.
10: And it's a very funny one where they're like taking photos and saying cheese. So they definitely are friends of the community.
9: Definitely on purpose. They're friends of Judy, if you will.
10: Friends. But yeah. Also, Frozen 3 trailer has come out. Can you believe there's a third one? You're a big fan of the old
9: I was Frozen's. A fan of the first one because it was a nice thing between me and my sister. I wouldn't call myself like a super fan or anything.
10: Massive fan of Frozen, Elsa on our walls.
9: To be honest, it was when your niece, when I was watching with her, I think we were babysitting her one of the days, and she goes, oh, you're like Anna. And I'm like, what's your name? Elsa. I'm like, Elsa. And you're like Anna. And I was like, because I have red hair and she's...
10: What am I? The donkey. The moose. I was...
9: The moose? Reindeer.
10: The reindeer.
9: Baby, you can be whatever you want to be.
10: Aw, thanks. anyway, season 3 trailer came out and people are trying to ship Also with the new villain, very hard. But
9: who's the new villain?
10: I don't know. But it doesn't look like it's going to happen.

0: Emily, are you ready?
1: I have taken over the deep dive this week, and I have a special little treat for you.
2: I love treats.
1: So, wonder if you can guess who I'm going to talk about. It is the non-monogamous, bisexual, gender non-conforming queen herself.
2: Half of Street 66.
1: Miss Frida Kahlo.
2: Woo!
1: Who I do believe might have... I think she would have frequented Street 66.
2: Oh, do you think?
1: Would she have been a Street 66, a George, a panty bar? Where would she be going?
2: I think...
1: Sismans.
2: No. I think she would have gone to the Glitterman.
1: Oh, yes.
2: Only, weird little nooks.
1: Definitely. She would have had her own personal snug in there.
2: Yes, that's my final answer, I think.
1: Well, let's kick this off. So, the legend behind the iconic unibrow... Miss Frida Kahlo. She was born in 1907 in La Casa Azul, just outside of Mexico City. And she was an artist. Her work centered around identity, passion, pain, and political views. After she was suffered from polio when she was a child, but later on in her life, she had an accident with a bus, which led her to being bedbound for very large amounts of time during recovery. And that is what famously led her to focus like kind of solely on her paintings themselves. Unfortunately, due to the accident with the bus, she also suffered like catastrophic injuries to her lower body, which resulted in like serious fertility issues and everything, including like miscarriages and things. So some of her art kind of depicted like her kind of struggles with pain and everything. But... yeah, one of her pieces, a few small nips, I believe, displayed like her pain of kind of losing a child. So she wasn't afraid to express like how she was feeling in the moment, as well as like herself as a person, you know? Frida is probably most notably known for her self-portraits.
2: Yeah.
1: She definitely didn't shy away from self-expression. I'll tell you that now. Because her iconic overgrown unibrow and dark facial hair at the time made a huge statement that said to people... like, I will not conform to what society deems right for a woman.
2: Mm-hmm.
1: Which was huge at the time. Do you know what I mean? It's still huge now.
2: It is. I'm literally just having a flashback of, of people requesting people to remove hair on like professional settings.
1: Let's not go there.
2: I'm like, it's crazy that still is.
1: It's insane. It's crazy that it's still a thing. But sure, look, we move on. Thank you, Frida, for... for marking the movement.
2: Paving the way with your eyebrows so that we can have...
1: She did indeed. She was very unapologetically her own being and heavily expressed this through her art. She often depicted herself like adorned with flowers and like really bright, colorful clothing. And a lot of the time surrounded herself with nature and animals, or even kind of depicting herself as animals sometimes. Mm. Like it would be the body of an animal and her head. She loved doing that. Loved playing around with that. These pieces kind of highlighted the idea of like a metamorphosis of oneself that you go through when you're exploring your identity. One of her most famous portraits was, self-portraits was, it was titled Self-Portrait with a Monkey.
2: Yes, which everyone knows.
1: And guess what that looks like? It's a self-portrait of her with a monkey.
2: A very cute monkey.
1: I do kind of love how a lot of her titles are very just...
2: literal.
1: Exactly what it says on the tin. Do you know? It would be like, self-portrait with a monkey. It's just that, you know.
2: Did she have a monkey, or is this just a choice?
1: No. She really. I think they were like a spirit animal for her. Yeah. So that was one of her famous self-portraits and stuff. Her self-expression and exploration knew no bounds as she courageously painted freely about her identity and her sexuality in her works.
2: Mm-hmm.
1: One of her pieces that was titled "Two Nudes in a Forest."
2: Classic.
1: Guess what that is? It was two nude women laying like lovingly, gently together in a forest that was very openly expressing her love for women.
2: Mm-hmm.
1: Along with many things in her life, Frida's love was free and open and unconforming to gender and to her marriage. So herself and her husband, Diego Rivera, which I just think is a fantastic name.
2: It's a great name.
1: Fantastic name, right? Neither of them kind of conformed themselves to monogamy, let's say. But actually, like, funnily enough, so a little bit of gossip for you, because you know I love a little gossip.
2: Mm-hmm.
1: So some of the women that Diego found in his bed, they would also find themselves into Frida's bed sometimes. So it was a nice kind of like little entanglement.
2: Yeah.
1: You know what I mean? A little swaparoo. Who knows? But according to sources, some of Frida's most notable lovers were like Dolores del Rio, Paulette Goddard, Maria Felix, and most famously, Joseph Baker.
2: Yeah. Joseph Baker got with everyone.
1: Sorry, Joseph Baker, Josephine Baker, apologies.
2: Josephine Baker got with everyone.
1: She did indeed. You know Josephine Baker, yeah?
2: Yeah, she got with, do you remember the story about the motor car racer who turned possible Nazi?
1: Yes.
2: Also with Josephine Baker.
1: Yeah. Well, Hillary, there was a lot of like swapping going on because Josephine Baker also, for people who don't know, she was an American French like dancer, singer, actress cabaret. And stuff. Cabaret, did a lot of cabaret. But she turned super spy for the French resistance, which I just love that. I love that so much, you know? Anyway, so the two cross paths in France in 1939, I believe. And had a short, like, romantic affair.
2: A rendezvous.
1: But they really bonded over, like, being very open about their bisexuality, their strong independence, and the fact that, like, they wouldn't conform to, like, gender roles or what, like, the societal expectations of what a woman in that era should be. It was also speculated that Frida and Georgia O'Keeffe maybe had some kind of romantic entanglement. Georgia O'Keeffe was an independent American modernist painter. And it was rumored that the two spent time together, perhaps exchanging a bit more than just their artistic advice for one another. Anyway, moving on. So unfortunately, in 1954, at the ripe age of 47, Frida sadly passed away in her home in La Casa Azul. Although she passed away young, her works speak 1,000 words. Long after she's gone. She's been seen as an incredible figurehead of self-expression, identity, and passion. Frida never shied away from who she was. Her unwavering determination to be who she was has left an impression on generations well through the ages. Through her self-portraits of exploration and identity to liberating pieces about her sexual expression, Frida's legacy, I believe, of strength, openness, and courage will still live on today.
2: Yeah, I also think it's really nice, even though she did have many entanglements, she was very in love with her partner.
1: Oh, God,
2: I think they actually probably drove each other a little bit mad.
1: I think that's kind of part of it, though. They were both very, very passionate people, and they loved very hard.
2: Yes.
1: And I think that definitely kind of plays into the whole non-monogamous thing, because they had so much love that they wanted to share it with multiple people. Just because you're kind of non-monogamous, it doesn't diminish the love that you have for like your partner.
2: Think it's an interesting one, because I think a lot of times people say like polyamory is like people do it when a relationship's on the rocks or something like that. Whereas like there's like people who historically have been in very, very long, long committed relationships with each other.
1: I think you need like really strong stability in a relationship to explore that. Yeah.
2: If you had to have, so obviously.
1: Where is this going?
2: Listen, Frida Kahlo, Joseph Baker.
1: Who
2: are we throwing in the mix?
1: You know I love Frida.
2: I know, I'm getting kicked out of the relationship if Frida was like cryogenically unfrozen. Unfair. No, I was going to say, if you had to have a portrait with an animal, so like portrait with a monkey,
1: interesting.
2: What if you had to have like a famous one, what would it be?
1: Ooh.
2: I think I want to hold a penguin like this.
1: Oh, penguin's good. Penguin is good.
2: Yeah.
1: We could do a family portrait with penguins. They could be like our children.
2: Ah, that's cute. Well, thank you for the deep dive.

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Save your voice, because this type of gig, you'll definitely lose it, with hits like My Own Summer, Change, and so many more. Playing on the 25th of August in IMMA. Followed by the Rock and Roll Hall of Fame band Bon Jovi, having announced their global gigs right after a vocal cord surgery, proves it's for the love of the game. Big applause to you. Come and support these rock legends here at Croke Park on the 30th of August. Closing off with the last gig of the summer, it's Bailey Zimmerman. The country superstar is bringing all the brown boots together with his Different Night, Same Rodeo tour. If you haven't practiced your steps already, you're running out of time. Playing the Three Olympia, August 31st. Now, that is a way to finish this year's summer. Which gigs are you going to? Let me know.

0: know and message us on Instagram. I'm Meg, and that was Loving and Listening Live. Hiya, I'm Meg. 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
0: Well, Jess.
2: Tell me.
0: We are going to have a new segment, which I don't have a fun name for yet. So maybe you can help me with that.
2: Okay.
0: It's, I'm playing with it. Is it queer?
2: My favorite game.
0: Do, do, do, do, do. That's the jingle. Working on the fly. So, I was watching, what was the film called? The Full Monty.
2: Yes. Love The Full Monty.
0: The Full Monty, fantastic film.
2: Absolutely fantastic.
0: Really brilliant.
2: Yeah. And actually hilariously PG. For what?
0: So PG, like, actually,
2: for what the film is about.
0: Yeah, because when I was watching, I was like, oh God, I wonder if that's like, oh, okay now. Do you know what I mean? Do you know what
2: If it aged well.
0: If it aged well. Yeah. That's a much better way of phrasing it. And also just like, I wonder if the kid was okay and all that kind of stuff. And no, it seems all variable for it.
2: Yeah.
0: It has aged very well.
2: It has indeed.
0: But what one thing I didn't realize in it is, because I remember, and I feel like a lot of people watched The Full Monty when they were like 12.
2: Yeah, I was going to say, it's definitely a film that you watch with like
0: your mom. Yeah. Your mom wanted to watch it.
2: When you were real young. And it was fine to watch it with her. Like, do you know what I mean?
0: Absolutely. And I thought, we stuck it. Oh, sure. We watched it together.
2: Yeah, we did.
0: I forgot.
2: I know. I don't know why you're acting like I
0: don't know.
2: I was like, we watched this recently.
0: I don't know why I was acting. Oh, yeah. Oops. So anyway, the reason why I wanted to bring it up though was because, did you ever remember or realize that there was like
2: the little
0: entanglement,
2: entanglement.
0: A queer they're like the man who plays the trumpet, who's a bit kind of isolated, I would say, and the good looking man
2: that was his full title,
0: they broke in through a window, and then they had nearly had like a little moment that like before they kissed. And that's all there was. I don't think there was any other really moments.
2: No, I really don't think there was. And it was a really nice moment.
0: It
2: I remember
0: beautiful.
2: We were watching it and we were like, whoa, like what? Because I really didn't remember that.
0: Either did I.
2: From when, but to be fair, I hadn't watched it in what, like 20 years or something.
0: Yeah.
2: But I didn't remember that at all. And then we were like kind of questioning, we were like, was it cut out or did we just not notice it? Were we not like aware?
0: I feel like we probably just weren't aware.
2: Yeah.
0: But it's glaringly obvious.
2: Yeah.
0: Like, obviously.
2: Watching it with queer eyes now.
0: So I wanted to do a play a game of is it queer?
2: Okay.
0: Do-do-do. And I'm going to name some films. And you tell me like what you think, if it's queer or if it's
2: okay.
0: Not queer.
2: Okay. Love this. Okay. Hit me.
0: So. The first one is Fight Club.
2: Oh.
0: Infamously the most like macho, like, yeah, everyone had that like poster with the bar of soap.
2: Mm-hmm.
0: But was
2: everyone
0: it?
2: Everyone was like Brad Pitt or something for Halloween.
0: Yes.
2: Yeah. The year that came out. That is one of the most homoerotic films I have ever seen. And I will fight anyone on that. Literally. Don't talk about it.
0: I was trying to think about it though.
2: It's just, it's so overly like masculine, macho kind of thing that I'm like, does the lady protest
0: too much?
2: You know?
0: Also because he's, okay.
2: Spoiler for anyone who hasn't seen it.
0: Yeah, I was about to say, we're going to.
2: You're a little late though.
0: We're
2: so.
0: Tiptoeing into Spoilerville. But now, to be fair, it was 1999.
2: Hey, okay, there we go.
0: You know, you had enough time to watch it.
2: You've had time.
0: Because they're the same person.
2: Yeah, exactly. So, exactly. It's like his, not inner monologue, but it's like the ego inside him. Yeah, exactly.
0: So does that make it gay? Or actually not gay?
2: Narcissistic gay?
0: Because I always think they're going to kiss.
2: Yeah, I know what you mean.
0: But
2: yeah.
0: You're just kissing
2: yourself.
0: And they're
2: like getting hot and sweaty together and taking their shirts off and they're like,
0: fighting.
2: Beating the hell out of each other. It's like, just kiss and
0: just
2: get it over
0: kiss.
2: With.
0: Go to therapy.
2: You know?
0: So do you think it is? Okay.
2: I think it's fruity as hell.
0: Okay. Dun dun.
2: Official reading.
0: All right. Are you ready? Next one. They're all kind of oldies and goldies.
2: Mm.
0: Butch Cassidy and the Sundance Kid.
2: Ooh, interesting. That's a very good one. And that's another one that I have not seen since I was very, very young.
0: I haven't seen it. I'd have to rewatch it too.
2: Yeah.
0: But I think this then goes into a subcategory.
2: Mm-hmm.
0: Is a gay or is a cowboy?
2: This is true, which we all know is a very, very fine line. Very, yeah. very fine line.
0: I identify as cowboy most of the time. Now, next one.
2: Mm-hmm.
0: You have seen this. We haven't watched it recently. But Black Swan.
2: Oh. See, this is one that I kind of... It's actually hard.
0: Because so for those who don't know, Black Swan is about a ballerina who's trying to pursue like the highest level of being... Mm-hmm. Is it the New York Ballerina Company?
2: Do you know what?
0: New York Ballet Company.
2: I just like hearing you struggle with it.
0: Yeah.
2: So let's go with that.
0: Let's go with that one. So it's a kind of like a horror... Mm-hmm.
2: It's like slight body horror, thriller, psychological, like...
0: So the premise of it is, I would say this is not queer.
2: I know. So that's the thing. So
0: even though
2: actually,
0: explicitly more
2: it has
0: homosexual acts occur in it,
2: exactly.
0: But I would say actually not queer.
2: That's exactly what I was going to say as well. It has explicit scenes in it.
0: Mm-hmm.
2: But it doesn't feel queer.
0: There's no, and I think the reason why is that film is about like obsession,
2: mm-hmm.
0: and it's about possession
2: and sexualization as well.
0: And sexualization in every which directing, mm-hmm. and like ownership of body is a huge
2: yes,
0: part of it.
2: Big time.
0: And so I don't actually think it's queer because any acts that occur from it kind of come from a place of ownership and mm-hmm. there's no desire.
2: Exactly.
0: That's what it's missing.
2: Yes.
0: Yeah. So we're going to say not queer?
2: I'm going to say not queer.
0: Dum dum. I want to get...
2: We need gavels.
0: I need a gavel, yeah. Okay, now this is a big one.
2: Ooh, okay, okay.
0: We actually just introduced the Hercule rule at home.
2: Yes.
0: Which means anytime we're sad, tired, or hungry, we call Hercule. We get to either watch Hercules or watch a movie that makes us feel like
2: Hercules makes us feel. It's a comfort film for both of us.
0: Yes.
2: Yeah.
0: And this one, I would say, falls into that category. It is Mulan. Like, not Moulin Rouge.
2: I was waiting for you to say the rest.
0: It was going to come on to Moulin Rouge. No, just Mulan.
2: Mulan. Yes.
0: Mulan, the 1998 animation.
2: Queer icon,
0: of course, in like every which way,
2: mm-hmm.
0: but
2: androgynous icon. Yes.
0: And the reason why it
2: gender
0: is
2: gender fluid,
0: because,
2: gender non-conforming.
0: Because Ping is the
2: like male
0: soldier?
2: Name that they.
0: Oh yeah, okay. Sorry, yeah. I'm trying to remember the name of the soldier or like the commander. Big commander.
2: I actually can't.
0: I can't remember. I thought it was Ping, but you're right. It's Mulan.
2: No, Mulan's
0: takes
2: male
0: that name.
2: Yeah.
0: Was in love before realized Mulan was a girl.
2: Uh-huh, uh-huh.
0: And one would argue Mulan had a great time
2: mm-hmm.
0: being a boy.
2: Yes, I do believe so. She was very quick to make that decision. It was more about, do I go to war rather than do I become a man and go to war? Like, it wasn't a question.
0: Yes.
2: You know?
0: Yeah.
2: Become a man, very loose term there, but you know what I mean?
0: Yeah. Do we think trans?
2: I think, let's go gender fluid, gender non-conforming,
0: okay.
2: non-binary, maybe.
0: Uh-huh.
2: Maybe a little trans. Sprinkling of multiple.
0: Sprinkling of
2: multiple layers.
0: Multiple, a multitude.
2: Multiple layers. And he, I think we can agree, is a bisexual icon.
0: Oh, bisexual king.
2: Mm-hmm.
0: Well, so the reason why that all came together and the reason why I thought about this was the full Monty, but also because what's happening now, as I mentioned at the beginning, is the Frozen 3 is coming out.
2: Yes, yes. And tell me more about this.
0: Okay, so
2: I was wondering why you brought it up. I was like,
0: because you were like,
2: rogue.
0: That's rogue.
2: Yeah.
0: Frozen 3, because they are introducing a new villain
2: mm-hmm.
0: who is going to be a woman. And obviously, Elsa notoriously mm-hmm. has not got with a man or a person or snow them. And people are shipping it real hard online. Now, the thing is, I want to burst the bubble now. Disney won't let that happen because
2: Disney won't do it.
0: Anytime that they do put a queer story in, they usually cut it out to fit into the Chinese market, which heavily censors.
2: Unless the film itself is like, it's introduced early in the film. I think it's called Strange World.
0: Yes.
2: I think like the boy in that is gay or something like that. I don't know.
0: They were all back on that gay one.
2: Yeah. And it got like loads of places. It's not allowed to be shown or anything.
0: Yeah. So Disney won't, but we can wish them.
2: But saying that, quick little thing with the Incredibles.
0: Yeah.
2: The second one.
0: Well,
2: everyone was like really shipping Elastigirl with the You're One the Villain. Did you have you seen it?
0: Yeah.
2: And I do think they should have went that direction.

0: So I was having a little gander at the news there, and something popped up about the late Pope Francis, who we all know, like, very openly supported the LGBTQ plus community. But he actually had written a book called Hope, an Autobiography. Or is an autobiography one that you've written yourself or someone's written about you?
1: No, a biography is just about the story of your life.
0: Yeah, but so an autobiography.
1: Autobiography is yourself.
0: Yes. Someone's written it. Someone's written it about you.
1: No, it's just...
0: You've written it yourself.
1: It's about yourself. Okay. Yeah.
0: Anyway, in his book, he has big sections about the queer community, kind of openly expressing that he thinks same-sex couples should like have regular blessings and stuff as well as like opposite-sex couples do. And that homophobia itself is a sin and like condemns the criminalization of homosexuality and all these kind of things. Big sections in the book. But the Russian language release of the book in Russian and everything was heavily censored in it, having like the sections either completely removed altogether or a lot of it like blacked out. And it just made me think like it's just crazy that stuff like that is still happening, because I don't understand why you think you can just completely erase a population. You can't pretend like they don't exist and just like hope that it all goes away.
1: Yeah.
0: You know? What are your thoughts on that?
1: Bad. My thoughts are, it's bad. Well, like, I think just with like the access to like the internet and sources like that, obviously the internet can be restricted within areas and these have been redacted.
0: Yeah.
1: And also what is shown is censored as well. But when you live under an oppressive state like that, people do find ways to find the information.
0: Well,
1: we were only saying, I think it was last week, how a Russian author was arrested for fanfic.
0: Yeah,
1: that wasn't even explicitly about same-sex
0: Which is
1: couples.
0: Insane. Like, you can't just kind of pretend like these things aren't happening, whether you agree with them or not, you know?
1: I actually wanted, I don't know if you saw this, but I won't focus too much on it, but the Dublin Rose, the Rose of Tralee, I should say. The Rose of Tralee was on recently, which I didn't realize. I never really thought about it too much, but you know, the Rose of Tralee is just the loveliest girl.
0: Yes. And I adore that.
1: I love that too.
0: I love it so much. It's not like a regular pageant.
1: It's just, she's lovely.
0: Yeah, exactly.
1: She's real nice.
0: At its finest.
1: And I think that's why I still like it.
0: Yeah.
1: Do you know, the worst moment to ever happen in the Rose of Tralee, did you see when the guy proposed?
0: No, when was this?
1: Oh my gosh. A good few years ago, a man proposed when she was like up there doing her thing.
0: Oh my God, tell me she said no. This is my kind of Shannon Forder coming in.
1: She,
0: tell me she said
1: literally
0: no.
1: Was shaking her head being like,
0: oh,
1: did
0: no.
1: I think might have even mouthed words, get up.
0: Oh no.
1: Oh
0: jeez.
1: Oh gosh, what's his name who does the host? He was literally like, and what? I'm like, what's your answer? What's your answer? And
0: she's like, okay, I guess.
1: She said, yeah, but I don't know.
0: But you know, she didn't
1: You know, she was not pleased.
0: Yeah.
1: The reason why I bring it up is because the Dublin Rose has been basically having horrible online racist backlash. And the point about it is you can be from Ireland or have Irish heritage.
0: Yeah.
1: And you have people from all over the world that come and compete in the Rose of Tralee. And
0: sure, that's what Ireland is.
1: Yes, exactly. You know? And she's beautiful. Her dress looks stunning. And she seems like a really wonderful person. And I don't want to like focus on the negative hate that she has online. But I just wanted to honestly just say how beautiful her dress looked.
0: But the important thing is she a lovely, lovely girl?
1: She seems like the loveliest
0: is
1: girl.
0: Is she the loveliest now?
1: And I can tell you, because other roses who, I know people who compete in the Dublin Rose of Tralee, and they've done it every year. And everyone says she is genuinely the most
0: nicest
1: girl.
0: Oh,
1: so,
0: love that.
1: A big support to our
0: Head
1: Dublin.
0: Up, babe.
1: Yeah,
0: Head up, babe.
1: Big support to our Dublin Rose.

0: Mahon.
1: Well, we have so many events, actually.
2: We do. We are the queer events.
1: We are the queer events. I forgot that we were holding back.
2: Yeah.
1: I forgot that because we were waiting for things to be announced. So, Tony.
2: You were teasing it so much.
1: I was teasing it so much.
2: I never announced it.
1: Well, if you want to see a very hot photo, go on to Tony and Tony Drag. It's Tony with Y and Tony with an I. Drag. You will see our new headshots that got released because we are going to be a part of Lesbian Deathbed. It is a part of the Dublin Fringe Festival and at the Project Arts Centre and it's with King and Mother. And so the show section, it's a cool night. So the show section is going to be able to have Wee Daniel, Aoife O'Connor. It's going to have, it's basically going to be a bunch of different performers, like burlesque, drag, pole, I think it might be in it. And so that's going to be part of the show. But what there is then is going to be a takeover of Project Arts Centre. If you haven't been, they do really cool nightclubs as well. And I believe there are very, very few select tickets to the after party still going. And so if you're lucky, you'll see us hanging around, dancing,
2: having a boogie, having a boogie,
1: hosting up a storm in the after party. So it's going to be brilliant. Do you want to say what we're doing at EP?
2: EP, we got a booked and busy weekend. Booked and busy.
1: You will find us in Cerebral Forest, where we'll be doing a very cool installation. We won't give it away too much, but if you are looking and you're wandering through the forest, come find us.
2: Yes.
1: We will also be performing on
2: The Mother main stage.
1: Yes.
2: Woohoo!
1: We will be doing the cabaret and we will also be having a little boogie.
2: Yes.
1: So all fantastic, exciting stuff.
2: So you can find us bopping around all weekends.
1: Multiple times.
2: All weekend long, baby.
1: Yes. And just to mention a few other things that are going on. If you unfortunately have not been able to get tickets, here's something new. Ooh. In Frisquash International Tournament, it is a queer squash tournament, as in like, you know, like the game.
2: Yes.
1: Which I think that sounds fun.
2: Interesting. Let's bring back squash. I think pickleball, is that what everyone was going mad over? Everyone was going mad over pickleball. Old news. Let's bring back squash.
1: We're bringing back squash.
2: Bring back squash.
1: Right. Have you ever heard of Queen of Hearts?
2: Briefly from you.
1: Yes, so Queen of Hearts is back. It's a lesbian speed dating. I have noticed there's a bunch of different speed dating events. The one that we've mentioned before is Pitch Please.
2: Yes, yes.
1: Which is your friend has to
2: pitch you.
1: Yeah. Which that sounds great.
2: PowerPoint. That's what I was trying to think of.
1: Which sounds great, and that also sounds very fun. But like, you do have to have a friend. There's a lot of commitment to it. It sounds like a great, really fun night. Mm-hmm. But Queen of Hearts is now doing a group that is 35 to 50. So it's doing an older group, which is great.
2: Amazing.
1: And it's like very well run. Mm-hmm. They're really nice people. And if if you don't find anyone, at least you might make friends.
2: Yeah.
1: So there's a lot of speed dating out there at the moment, but I really do recommend that one.
2: Yeah.
1: Anyway, we are proudly supported by LGBT Ireland, the national support service, whose volunteers are here to listen to us 7 days a week
2: on 1800-99-539. Also available on chat.
1: I've been Emily Bradley. You can find me on Emily Bradley Comedy.
2: I have been Jess, and you can find me on J. Carew Dance.
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0: Well, how about that? It is curtain up here in Dublin City FM 103.2 this Saturday, the 22nd of August. How are you doing? We're kicking the show off this week. The original London cast of Mamma Mia. What a way to start the show as we celebrate 50 years of Dancing Queen. Give or take, I'm a few days late. Just under a week away, because it was the 16th of August 1976 that Dancing Queen was released to the world, and 50 years later it's still filling the floor at every Irish wedding. It's an absolutely brilliant one. So a little bit of Mamma Mia to kick us off. How are you doing? Delighted to have you tuned in to the show this week. I hope we find you well. I have a lovely little lineup for you this week. Of course, it wouldn't be curtain up without a little bit of Sondheim. We've got Kandra and Ebb. Gershwin is in the mix today. A great one from Hadestown as well. So I hope you're going to stay with me until 2 o'clock here on Curtain Up. We're going to continue now with another little celebration. Again, I'm a few days out because it was August the 31st, 2016, that La La Land premiered at the Venice Film Festival. So we're almost 10 years old now with La La Land. So let's get to that original movie soundtrack. It is Emma Stone and cast. And it's Someone in the Crowd here in Curtain Up on Dublin City FM.
1: You got

0: art isn't easy.
1: We gotta appeal to the kids.
0: Even when you're hot.
2: Why would you want to make an album like this anyway?
0: Advancing art is easy.
1: I think we ought to talk seriously about
0: financing
1: this.
0: Financing it is not.
1: Why take chances?
0: A vision's just a vision if it's only in your head.
1: Nobody respects your artistic integrity more than I do.
0: If no one gets to hear it, it's as good as dead.
2: You have to think about your career.
0: It has to come.

of art. Every moment makes a contribution. Every little detail plays a part. Having just the vision's no solution. Everything depends on execution. Putting it together, that's what counts. Ounce by ounce, putting it together. Small amounts, adding up to make a work of art. 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
1: Was.
2: Mapping out the songs, but in addition, harmonizing each negotiation, balancing the part that's all musician with the part that's strictly presentation, balancing the money with the mission till you have the perfect orchestration. Even if you

0: that indeed is the state of the art. Stephen Sondheim's Putting It Together, of course, from Sunday in the Park with George. That wonderful version, though, by the one and only Barbra Streisand from her 1985 The Broadway album. What do you think about it? Streisand and show tunes. It's about as camp as they come, but it's absolutely brilliant album. So delighted to include it this week here in Curtain Up on Dublin City FM. Connor with you today. We're going to stay with Sondheim. This time we're heading to Follies, Stephen Sondheim's 1971 musical. This, however, is the 2017 London Revival, the National Theatre production, which ran at the Olivier Theatre. Imelda Staunton as Sally now and Philip Quast as Benjamin. This is Too Many Mornings here in Curtain Up.
1: Too many mornings, waking and pretending I reach for you.

content, wasting time with you. 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

0: There you go, a little bit of Gershwin for your Saturday afternoon, summertime, Ruthie Henshaw. And I'm laughing here because I played Barbra Streisand and her album, the Broadway album. That is Ruthie Henshaw and her imaginatively titled The Ruthie Henshaw Album. And now, and also more than that, I want to say it's 1998. I was thinking about this as the song was playing because I have that CD. And I want to say 1998, might be 1997. I know there are going to be diehard musical theatre fans listening to this who can correct me if you know the definitive year of Ruthie Henshaw and her Ruthie Henshaw album. Do let us know. 1998, I want to say. But anyway, the wonderful Ruthie Henshaw. I got to see her playing Fraulein Schneider there in Cabaret there just a while back, earlier on in the summer, and absolutely brilliant. So there you go. Now, I want to bring you a lesser known musical now. Didn't have too much of a run on Broadway, based on the 1992 movie of the same name. It is Honeymoon in Vegas. Music and lyrics by Jason Robert Brown. Premiered in 2013, made its way to Broadway then by 2015. However, after only a short run, it closed due to poor sales. It just didn't strike a chord. It's not a bad score. I quite liked it. I've been listening to it again recently. I thought I'd include it in the show this week because, as you know, we always say here in Curtain Up, we love a good flop. A great score to it, like this number, I Love Betsy. It is the original Broadway cast of Honeymoon in Vegas here in Curtain Up.
1: I like taxis, I like trains, I like Brooklyn.

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1: Aye.
0: And we will always raise them up to the world we dream about and the one we live in. No.

0: 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It is, of course, Hadestown here in Curtain Up on Dublin City FM. And if you're looking to check out Hadestown, you've no excuse, because not only is the Pro Shot of Hadestown coming to the cinemas and a handful of different cinemas across Dublin on the 13th of October, I can do you one better. Because DLR, the Mill Theatre in Dundrum, the DLR Mill Theatre, have their own youth production of Hadestown coming up. I think I told you on last week's show I was doing a little concert in the Mill Theatre. And as we were, in inverted commas, as we were getting in, there was a rehearsal going on inside in the theatre, so we could hear them rehearse. And when I tell you, it was absolutely phenomenal. So I'm going to do my best to get to see it. I know the musical director is the wonderful Shauna Carrick, whose music we've played on the show before. There's a great production team behind it. Hadestown is on at the DLR Mill Theatre, 26th to the 29th of August, and you can check out milltheatre.ie, but a production not to be missed. So break lots of legs to DLR Mill Theatre in Dundrum with Hadestown. We're taking a quick break here and Curtain Up. We're back after this.
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2: 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The country superstar is bringing all the brown boots together with his Different Night, Same Rodeo tour. If you haven't practiced your steps already, you're running out of time. Playing the Three Olympia, August 31st. Now, that is a way to finish this year's summer. Which gigs are you going to? Let me know and message us on Instagram. I'm Meg, and that was Loving and Listening Live.
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0: You two okay?
1: Oh, we're fabulous. Come on down. Yeah. Hey, he's cute.
0: Hey, Ella, I'll catch you two later.
2: Mm-hmm. Promise.
1: Oh, I could do him a lot of good.
2: Hey,
1: what?

0: small.
1: Thanks. I know I shouldn't say this.
0: Be my guest.
1: We're not so very different.
0: Now I'm real depressed.

Well, don't we just love a little bit of Candran Ebb and The Rink here on Curtain Up on Dublin City FM. The apple doesn't fall. I might have been tempted to play the Cheetah Rivera and Liza Minnelli recording. I think I've played that before. I've decided to mix it up today at the 1998 London West End premiere cast recording there for you. Now, with the news this week that Harry and Meghan are going to be returning to the UK, I was reminded of a very short-lived musical that ran at the Victoria Palace in and around 1997. It was the story of Edward VIII and Wallace Simpson, and it was called Always. Now, I've been listening to the soundtrack. There is a reason why it wasn't a huge success. So I'm kind of teasing you now because I'm not going to play it on the show this week. It's not great. And also the quality probably wasn't good enough to broadcast on the radio. Fun little fact actually about Always, the musical at the Victoria Palace. Shani Wallace, who played Nancy in Oliver, had a role in that musical as well. However, that did remind me of another royal musical flop, which we love here on Curtain Up. And it is Diana the musical. This is Underestimated.

0: His Royal Highness was wondering where you went. He sent me to find you.
1: Oh, I just needed a little air. It's such a posh party. I'm used to talking to five-year-olds.
0: What?
1: I'm a kindergarten helper. I don't even know why I came. So not my scene.
0: Well, His Royal Highness is certainly glad you came. I can tell he's taken quite a liking to you.
1: Has he really? Oh, thank you.
0: Mrs. Parker Bowles, but call me Camilla. Charles and I are old chums.

Isn't that just such a feel-good track? The end of Act 1, of course, as if it needs a back ref. Andrew Lloyd Webber's Joseph and the amazing Technicolored Dreamcoat. We're going to stay with Andrew Lloyd Webber now. I had a brainwave this week. A casting brainwave. Let's bring back Sunset Boulevard again, right? Not a Jamie Lloyd revival, but an opulent Grand Staircase production of Sunset Boulevard with Dina Carroll as Norma Desmond. Because if you remember back to 1993, Dina Carroll released The Perfect Year into the charts, and it was a big success, one of the big hits of 1993. So here is Dina Carroll from Sunset Boulevard and the studio recording, the radio edit of The Perfect Year, here in Curtain Up on Dublin City FM 103.2.

Well, you didn't think I was going to let a whole show go without including just a little bit of Rodgers and Hammerstein. Of course, Oklahoma, Kansas City here in Curtinup on Dublin City FM. And I have gone about as far as I can go because that's it for me. I have to head off. I'm way over time, so I better say goodbye. Thank you so much for staying with me across the afternoon. I'm going to leave you with a little bit of Mean Girls. And Mean Girls is coming to the Bord Gáis Energy Theatre this week, the 25th of August across to the 5th of September. Check it out. We love Mean Girls, the musical. It's absolutely brilliant. So, from Mean Girls, it is Apex Predator. That's where I leave you, and I'll chat to you again soon. Have a great week.

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5: 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Fontaines DC have teased their fifth new album titled Dopamine Chamber, which is set to be released by the end of this year. Teasing announcements over the past while, the band performed new songs at their first show of 2026 in Spain, the first studio album since 2024's Romance, which reached number 2 on the UK Albums Chart, was produced by James Ford and had them receiving a nomination for Best Rock Album at the Grammys. There's quite a few upcoming performances for the group, who are also to headline Electric Picnic in County Laois on August 30th. In film news, our web-slinging superhero Spider-Man has grossed over $2 billion at the worldwide box office, officially making Tom Holland the most successful iteration of the character, and his film Brand New Day the highest-earning solo superhero movie in history. On home soil, the movie beat a record previously set by 2019's Avengers Endgame in the biggest domestic opening at the box office, with an estimated revenue of over $360 million in its first 3 days in US cinemas. American actress, singer and activist Hayden Panettiere has died at the age of 36. The well-beloved actress was known for playing main roles in TV and film. This tragically comes just 3 months after her appearance on Jay Shetty's podcast, in which she bravely admitted to the trauma she experienced as a child actress in Hollywood. Appearing perfectly healthy and ready to start a new chapter, this news is not only sudden but increasingly suspicious to fans and actors alike. Police have confirmed that there have been no signs of foul play as we await for more updates. That's the latest showbiz news from me, Erica, on 103.2 Dublin City FM.
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7: Hello everyone and welcome to Sports On here on Dublin City FM. The Premier League is back today. We've got loads of action going on there today. 3 3 p.m. kickoffs going on the next hour or so. We'll talk about all the previews, who's playing who, and including the live game at the moment in which Hull City are jumping for joy right now against Manchester United. We'll also have live scores from the Championship, League One, League Two and the SPFL as well. Formula One is back from the summer break. It's down in the Netherlands for the Dutch Grand Prix. Qualifying gets underway in the next hour. We'll have updates for that as well. And everything else going on in the world of sport as well. Not really much else happening really outside of that. Of course, I'm just messing, of course. Rugby New Zealand, South Africa, New Zealand in the rugby. Rugby's greatest rivalry, as it's quote unquote, that gets underway at 10 past 4. So a very busy weekend for this week's show. Welcome everyone to this week's Sports Zone. I am Stephen Kenny. Joining me, of course, is Sean Roots. Sean, how are you doing today?
8: I'm doing great, thanks.
7: Yeah, good to have you back. Premier League, we might as well get going. Premier League is back today. Got underway last night. 90-odd days has been since Arsenal last won the league. Now we're back underway. During that time, we've had the World Cup full of, you know, some people say it was good, some people say it was not. I'm not really.
8: Some people say it was okay.
7: Yeah, some people say it was okay. But anyway, look, it's all but done now, but it's all over. But the Premier League is back. Football is officially back today, ladies and gentlemen. We've got a full set of fixtures to go through from now until 5 o'clock. But, well, anyway, we'll get underway with the opening game, the half 12 kickoff today. Now, obviously, last night, we'll touch on that as well. Arsenal kicking off their defence of their Premier League title with a quite easy win over Coventry. But down between Hull City and Manchester United, in which has turned out to be quite an incredible game. If you're a Hull City fan, because down at the MKM Stadium, Hull City lead 2-0. That's right, not a joke. Hull City 2-0. They've opened the scoring just after 17 minutes when Semi Ajayi put the ball in the back of the net to put them 1-0 up. And then just before half-time, they then made it a 2-0 lead where their brand new signing for Hull City, another fullback as well, Nobel Mendy, $22 million they bought him from, and he came on, made his debut and scores in his Premier League debut. Hull City 2-0 up to the good. The last time, funny enough, Sean, was before today, when the Hull City first goal went in, from Semi Ajayi, of course, but the first goal before that in the Prem, you have to go all the way back to 2017, where Sam Clucas, if you may remember, scored the goal against in their final game of the season, in which was a 7-1 loss to Spurs. Was the last time they scored. But Hull, quite convincingly, 2-0 in front, 75 minutes gone. Sean, what's been your initial reactions for the first 75 minutes?
8: Yeah, it's not been a great showing today. I don't think friend of the show Ruben is too pleased. He's currently on it. On live stream at the moment, obviously streaming his game, not looking the happiest of fellows. But yeah, no, it's the start that we wanted. We wanted some shake up in the first few games. Obviously, we were hoping Coventry would beat Arsenal yesterday. That unfortunately didn't happen. And it looks like we'll settle for a Hull City beating Manchester United. I kind of hope United get a goal because I need some points on my FPL team, especially for the Sports Zone FPL team, because I'm quite low down in the bottom. I need maybe an assist from Bruno Fernandes or a goal from Brian Mbeumo. But yeah, no, it's been a good start. When I was on the Lewis when I saw the first goal go in, and all I could say is it was a very shaky goal, because
7: yeah,
8: it just looked like a massive bundle in the box. And then I know McBurnie thought he scored. He was off celebrating before the ball was in the back of the net. Then obviously the ball gets put in the back of the net, and then McBurnie realizes that it wasn't actually his goal that had happened. But yeah, no, it was definitely a very, very interesting goal to get your first goal back in the league. And I know Hull are probably favourites to finish last. I think we both predicted them to finish last in our group. The last time I was seeing that they said the last time they stayed up in a Prem season was 2014. Back when you had big Steve Bruce in charge. And yeah, it's been an interesting start. Still a few minutes left in the game. Maybe we can see a third goal go in somewhere. But yeah, no, Hull all over Manchester United at this stage.
7: Yeah, it's been an absolute dream start if you're a Hull City fan. 2-0 back in the Premiership. It seems they're going to win it. Manchester United haven't really had a proper chance really in this second half. Marcus Rashford did come on just the start of the second half. He came on, he hasn't really done much out of it, but it's been a very quiet performance from United, very shaky as well. As soon as I say that, and Mbeumo has a chance, and what a save from the Hull goalkeeper. It was a through ball in, played from Fernandes, and Mbeumo one-on-one with the Hull fullback, and he's just hit it. It's from Cunha, I should say. He plays a through ball to Mbeumo. It's one-on-one with the goalie in the Hull centre-back, but a poor shot. It was quite easily saved from the Hull keeper. Not really challenged, but it's gone out for a United corner. But 78 minutes gone. Hull 2, Manchester United 0. Anyway, Mbeumo is about to take the corner. We'll just see how it goes from here, but he's going to whip it in there now, in which he has. It's a high back end to the edge of the box corner. Table tennis in the box, and it's been cleared out by Hull. Hull claim for handball. Ref isn't buying it, so it's a throw-in for United just outside the box. But anyway, Hull 2, United 0, just gone 78 minutes gone there. But we've got other games as well in the Premiership today. Ipswich Town returned back to the Premier League today, home to Sunderland. Down at Portman Road, Ipswich are returning back to the Premiership after a season out when they were relegated, but they're back in the Premier League this season against Sunderland, who shocked everyone last season by getting European football and doing a lot of surprise upsets as well during the season as well. That game's going to be down at Portman Road, which gets underway at 3. We'll have the lineups from that game later on in this hour as well, so don't miss it if you're an Ipswich fan or a Sunderland fan. As well as that, also as well today, down at the Hill Dickinson Stadium, Everton take on Crystal Palace. Down at the Hill Dickinson Stadium, should be a very interesting game to see how that goes. And as well, a bit of an interesting one, I think we'll keep a close eye on today. It's down at the City Ground in Nottingham Forest. New manager Oliver Glasner's debut now as Nottingham Forest manager. How will he get on as he takes on Leeds United down there? The 5:30 kickoff is Spurs away to Brentford. Down at the G-Tech Community Stadium. So it's a full weekend of action to get underway in the brand new Premier League season. It's always great when the Premier League season gets back underway. As well as that, there is also other live football going on currently. We've live action going on currently in the Championship, League One and League Two. Currently at the moment in those games, we'll kick off with the Championship, 3:30 kickoffs. Birmingham drawing 1-1 with Bristol City, 82 minutes gone there. Portsmouth comfortably in front, 3-1 in their game against Lincoln, and Millwall 2-0 in front in their game against Norwich. They're all around the 81st to the 82nd minute in those games. Down in League One, Doncaster and Barnsley, 81 minutes gone, 0-0 is the score there. And Luton Notts County has turned out to be a very entertaining game. Luton last weekend won 4-3. They were 2-1 down, however they've just pulled it back to make it 2-2. In their game against Notts County. What a game down in Kenilworth Road. A 6-goal thriller down in League 2. Bristol Rovers lead Newport 4-2. Chesterfield are a goal up over Salford, and Walsall and Grimsby is no score. They are your latest so far in the EFL today. So not really any standouts there, other than Luton just seems to be there. Just love to have chaos. Maybe they know we're on air, Sean, and just like provide with the most entertaining matches already. We're two games in. They lost 1-4-3, now drawing 2-2. But quite interesting to see how it goes. Norwich are down to 10 men, though, in their game against Millwall. It's a second yellow for Jose Cordoba, the fullback from Panama. He picked up a second yellow just around the 64th minute there. But other than that, no real changes there. But as it stands, Sean, Hull City are going to go second in the table before the 3 p.m. kickoffs. But I might as well ask you very quickly, obviously last night, Arsenal, quite an easy win over Coventry, would be fair to say. A 3-0 win, no real pressure from Arsenal, really. Kind of dominated from the word go, wasn't it?
8: Yeah, pretty much. I think it was the start that you would want to have to start your defence of a league title. Obviously, going into the season, already won the Community Shield. It was a terrible game, that was. Though, at least looking at the bright side, hasn't been someone who won the Community Shield winning the Prem in the same season since I think City did it in 2018-19. So, they followed on from a convincing performance for City, but I don't think anyone really doubted Arsenal would get a win. Surprisingly, they didn't need any of their set piece goals to get a goal last night. So maybe we have a better Arsenal team this year than we did last year. They're still lacking that attacking attitude up front. Obviously, Kai Havertz started yesterday over Victor Gyökeres. Maybe they look at getting one more forward before the window closes. Because there's lots of transfer business going on over the next few days anyway. I think if they can get one more striker threat, then maybe they will be in for quite a convincing Premier League campaign.
7: Should be interesting to see how they got on. They took the lead after 15 minutes, Kai Havertz taking the lead there. They made it 2-0 just after 23 minutes, Bukayo Saka scoring that just after half-time. Martin Odegaard scoring to make it 3 goals still there. 3 goals, 3 points. Welcome to the Premiership, Coventry City. Coventry had 4 shots the whole game, but 1 on target. Sean, I know it's the first game of the Premier League season. I know, you know, it's your first game back in the Prem for Coventry in over 25 years. Is this a bit of a bad sign to see how Coventry are going to perform this season? Or is it just, it's the first game back, I know, you know, 25 years, first game back of the season. Do you think they will get better throughout the season?
8: I wouldn't say that it's something that's going to carry on in a sense. I think you arguably get your toughest game, first game of the season against defending champs, against probably the best team in the league. It's quite a harsh thing to judge you on. Like, I thought Coventry played decent in parts of last night. Obviously, we know Frank Lampard doesn't have the greatest record when it comes to coaching the Premier League, because we know he had that horrible stint at Chelsea.
7: And Everton as well.
8: Everton, but more Chelsea than Everton. I think Everton, he had a bit of a better showing. But yeah, no. So I wouldn't, like, everyone said that out of all the newly promoted sides, they're the most likely ones to stay up this year. And I think that's showed from last night, even though we have this going on in the background, seeing Hull City beating Manchester United, who some people think are title favourites.
7: Not playing the title favourites today, anyway.
8: But I think it's very harsh to judge a team straight away after the first game of the season. I think all this games coming in week one, we can't really judge a team pretty much, because it's just them getting used to being back playing Premier League football. New rules as well being added this year. Same with the Championship and League One and stuff. But I think maybe if they can, obviously, I know what they did wrong yesterday. They were a bit shaky in their defence, and obviously you're playing against one of the best teams in the world football. But maybe if they can have a look at it, and I can't remember who they're playing next week.
7: It's Hull actually next weekend.
8: It'll be an interesting game next week. So they'll obviously want to get on points next week, because they would see Hull as a threat in terms of a team that they could actually go and get a win against. Obviously, Hull will think the same. But I don't think we can judge Coventry.
7: Yeah.
8: It's the first game of the season. Everyone's just getting back into the swing of things. I think 3-0, tough loss. Could have been worse, but it could have also been, they could have got a goal in there. I think there was a few chances where they tested David Raya, but yeah, I think they'll be happy to escape a 3-0, especially when it's away as well. It's a tricky place to go and try and get a result from.
7: Yeah, they've got Hull next weekend, and then after that, away to Man City down at the Etihad.
8: We're not going
7: to
8: be lazy on those ones.
7: I don't know what's going to happen there. We're going to take a break here now on Sports Zone. Bristol City have just retaken the lead in their game against Birmingham, and Millwall are up 3-0 in their game against North. So Millwall, 3 goals, 3 points for them. We're going to take a break here now in Sports Zone. When we come back after the break, we're going to go through a preview of what's happening today in the Premier League, including the team lineups for the 3 games today. 087 179 1032 is the WhatsApp. Please don't stop.

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2: Welcome back to Sports Zone here on Dublin City FM. We're in the 95th minute between Hull and Manchester United, and Hull City look like they're going to get a massive victory here today. Their crowd are jumping for joy down at the MKM Stadium. They lead 2-0. Man United have put a bit of pressure on them in the second half, but Man United haven't really come close for a goal. But Hull City, Sean, have upset Man United as they get a free for Manchester United, but it's in the Hull City half. But what a result, Sean, for Hull City. How do you feel as Liam Miller gets a yellow card for diving.
3: So. Millar.
2: Millar gets a yellow card for diving. So
3: Didn't look like he dived,
2: but apparently he did. Ref saw it another way. But anyway, it's about to go full-time in the next couple of seconds there in the MKM Stadium. Hull City are going to shoot up the second in the table for now.
3: Yeah.
2: Hull for Champions League.
3: Well, we're still waiting on every other team to play their game. So
2: we are, but still, Hull for Champions League, Sean?
3: The good news for Hull fans, they'll be in the top 10 by the end of the round.
2: Yeah, true.
3: Guaranteed top 10.
2: And it has gone full-time down at the MKM Stadium. Hull City have beaten Manchester United 2-0. Quite convincingly as well.
3: I'm happy with my my preseason prediction of United that possibly could sack Michael Carrick, the second manager of the season. I think we have to give Hull City a bit of credit. We both said they would be finishing rock bottom.
2: They heard us, man. They heard us.
3: I don't think we're the only people that said that they'd finish rock bottom.
2: Yeah.
3: But an impressive start to the second day of the opening round of the Premier League.
2: What a start. Hull City picking up their victory, their first victory in the Premiership in over a decade. What a result for Sergei Yakankovic's side. And all the Hull City fans are dancing around in the MKM Stadium, probably saying you've been mauled by the Tigers, as they say down in Hull. But what a result for them as they kick off their Premier League return with 3 points. So they go up to second in the table for now.
3: Behind
2: by one goal for now. If the 3 o'clock kickoffs end all in a draw, could be there till

0: 1 against Lincoln, and Millwall have beaten Norwich 3-0. Down in League One very quickly, Doncaster 0, Barnsley 0, that's gone full-time. Luton and Notts County is about to go full-time in the next couple of minutes. It's currently 2-2 at the moment in that. Chesterfield have beaten Salford 1-0, and Walsall Grimsby have ended 0-0. We're in the 98th minute between Bristol Rovers and Newport. It's 4-3 currently there. Seems to be a very cracking game down in that one. Bristol Rovers were beaten by York City last weekend. Doesn't look like it's going to happen there today. Bar Newport scoring the last minutes, we'll have to wait and see. But anyway, we're going to take a break here now on Sports On. When we come back after the break, we're going to go through team news from Ipswich, Sunderland, Everton, Palace and Forest Leeds.
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2: Hey Dublin, it's Michael Caine. It's the 22nd of August and this will happen on this day in music. 1981, Girls on Film gave Duran Duran their very first UK top 10 in the UK. Though it didn't quite chart in the US, the music video was one of the most popular on MTV at the time. On this day in 1992 was the wedding reception of one but only Sting and Trudy Schreider. The reception also featured a performance with all three members of the Police. If you or someone you know is celebrating your birthday today, you share with guitar player Steve Craddock of Ocean Colour Scene, who in 1996 had the UK top 10 single with The Day We Caught the Train. Ian Mitchell of the Bay City Rollers also celebrates his birthday today. He was born on this day in 1958. And last but certainly not least, celebrating her birthday today is English singer-songwriter Dua Lipa. Her self-titled debut back in 2017 produced 7 top 10 singles, including Be The One and New Rules. Dua was born on this day in 1995. I'm from Michael O'Kane, and that's what happened on this day in music.
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1: Welcome back to Sports On here on Dublin City FM. Wild Ones featuring Flo Rida and Sia. What a wild one for Hull City as they beat Man United 2-0 today. What a result for them. John Egan, the Irish fullback masterclass from him today. So what a result for Hull. They go up to second in the table. But we might as well get going with the 3 p.m. kickoffs. We'll go down firstly down to the final promoted sides in Ipswich Town. They're at home to Sunderland. It is the first meeting between these two sides since 2024, where Ipswich won 2-1. They've played each other 10 times previously. Ipswich have won 4, Sunderland have won 4, and there have been 2 draws in the last 10 sides. There's been over 2 goals in 8 of the games, so expect a couple of goals to come through between Ipswich and Sunderland. The lineups have come in for the two sides. For Ipswich, it's a new look lineup with all their transfer signings over the summer, so it's a very new lineup for them. It's Sherpin in goal. The fullbacks of Leif Davis, Jacob Greaves, Issa Diop, and Dara O'Shea are your fullbacks. Nunes and Sasa Lukic are in midfield, with Julio Enciso, Maeda, Abdel Fatawu, and Emerson with 2 ends. I'm going to say that for the whole season up front for Ipswich. For Ipswich, it is a 4-2-3-1 formation for them for Gary O'Neill's side. On the bench, stand up players: Sander Wally Egli, Chuba Akpom, Daniel Furlong, Sander Wally Egli for them. Matu Siwa is out for the game. He's out with injury, along with Jack Taylor. He's also out with a knee injury as well. For Sunderland, it's a 4-2-3-1, the same for them. It's going to be Robin Roofs in goal. Thomas Meunier, new signing, starts at right back, with Dom Barlard and Luke O'Neill as your centre backs, with Malin Mandava at left back. Granit Xhaka and Noah Siddiqui in midfield, followed by Hume, Lafie, Angelo, their new signing as well. Nilsson Angulo. And up front is Brian Brobby for Sunderland. Omar Alderete drops to the bench. Hatter Diarra also on the bench. Nordi Mukele also on the bench. William Isidore on the bench. Simon Adringer was meant to play this game, however, he's out with a foot injury for Regis Labrie's side. Sean, how do you see Ipswich and Sunderland going this one today?
2: I think... You want a score prediction, or do you want...
1: Just, I don't know, see how you think it's going to go, I suppose.
2: So I take that as a score prediction, because I feel like that's the easiest way to do it. I think Sunderland have the Prem experience point Ipswich do, in terms of the squad anyway, and they now also have European football, which Ipswich don't. But I think it will end quite comfortably. I think a 3-0 win to Sunderland. I think I'm seeing Sunderland dominating the whole game. Maybe Ipswich get a chance there, here or there. I think it'll be the first game where we have a bit of VAR controversy.
1: Okay.
2: That's probably the weirdest prediction I've ever given, but I think that there'll be some VAR moment in that game. But I do think Sunderland will comfortably run out winners against Ipswich.
1: Yeah, Ipswich have spent in the region of $150 million this past transfer window. It's the first time these sides have met in the Premier League since December 2001.
2: Sometime.
1: Where Ipswich recorded their biggest ever Premier League victory, 5-0. Was the last time these sides have faced off. The favourites are in the win probability is actually for Ipswich. Ipswich are at 45%, Sunderland at 27%. 11 of Ipswich's last 12 competitive games have produced over 1.5 goals. Ipswich have avoided defeat in all 25 of the league matches they scored first in last term in the Championship, winning 21 and drawing 4. 10 of Sunderland's 14 league wins last season were by a 1-goal margin. And Sunderland just recorded 5 first-half away goals in the Premier League last season. So it should be an interesting one that gets underway down at Portman Road.
2: Is Brian Brobby playing?
1: He is up front.
2: No, then Sunderland's comfortably winning this game.
1: Okay. Down to the Hill Dickinson Stadium we go to now. Everton taking on Crystal Palace. For Crystal Palace, it was a bit of a week last season, 15th place for them last season, but they won the UEFA Conference League. However, Oliver Glasner has left, with Pierre Sage now as the new manager, as he bids to become only the third manager in Palace history to win their first Premier League game in charge. However, they've lost a lot of players. Maxime Lacroix, big loss for them. But they're travelling with success last season, where they claimed the third highest points on the road, Crystal Palace last season. For Everton, they are begin their second season at the Hill Dickinson Stadium with renewed hope and mounting for a European push after a 7-match winless run to end last season, drawing 3 and losing 4. Unfortunately, no Jack Grealish, the loan has not gone to a permanent, so an early blow for them. But they've spent around £100 million this summer from those two sides. Everton have lost 4 of their last opening games in the Premier League season, but they also aim to avoid going 8 top flight matches without a win in charge of the Toffees for the first time ever. Everton have only lost once of their last 23 Prem meetings with Palace, and have won 8 of the last 10 meetings they've had. There were 2 draws along with that as well. The lineups for the two sides for Everton, it's a 4-2-3-1 for them. It's going to be Pickford in goal, followed by Mikulenko, Branthwaite, Tarkowski and Roll. The midfield consisting of Hayden Hackney, the new signing, and Armstrong. That's going to be George, Dewsbury-Hall, Ndiaye and Tierno Barry up front for Everton. Christian Norgaard was meant to make his debut. He's out injured, so he won't be making an appearance. Jacob Bryan on the bench today for Everton. For Crystal Palace, on the other hand, it's a 3-4-2-1 for them. It's going to be Henderson in goal, Canvo, Richards and Riad are your fullbacks, followed by Mitchell, Adam Wharton, Kamada, Munoz, Nketiah, McNeil and Mateta up front for Palace. On the bench for the likes of Crystal Palace, Yerry Pino, Tomori Tomiyasu on the bench as well, Evan Gassand as well for them. No injury concerns for Palace heading into this game. Should be interesting to see how this goes. David Moyes, the manager for Everton, of course, their last 12 head-to-heads with him against Palace have saw both teams score. Only one of Everton's last 16 games saw the away side on the day keep a clean sheet. Palace conceded a league-high 39% of their league goals last season from set pieces, and Crystal Palace haven't kept a clean sheet in their last 10 competitive away matches. So, what of a surprise there. I suppose this is like, Sean, we were joking about last week, the infamous NBA trade with Brennan Johnson going to Everton and Dwight McNeil going to Palace. Brennan Johnson's on the bench for Everton. McNeil starts for Palace. So how do you see this one going, Sean? Everton and Palace?
2: I will predict a 1-1 draw.
1: 1-0 draw. I kind of got vibes of a draw as well.
2: I think this game, it might not be 1-0, but I think it's pretty much written to be a draw. Two teams that have had okay windows, two teams that don't have that much to prove, two teams that we both think they'll be mid-table. I think it has a draw written all over it.
1: Yeah, it should be interesting to see how that goes. I personally have that kind of written the same, Sean, 0-0 or 1-1. I don't know, it just has that written all over it. But you could jokingly say for the next one, down at the City Ground, Nottingham Forest and Leeds, it's a doubleheader because they face off next week in the Carabao Cup 3 days later. So on Tuesday, they'll meet again. But it is Nottingham Forest hosting Leeds. It's Forest have appointed 4 different managers in the past year, went all the way to Europa League semi-finals, almost got relegated before eventually finishing 16th, and now Oliver Glasner is now the new head coach. No Elliot Anderson now for Forest. He's gone to Man City, and they're looking to end the streak of each of the last 6 permanent Forest managers losing their first Premier League game in charge. Forest ended last season winless in their final 4 competitive games, drawing 2 and losing 2, while Forest's final 9 home league fixtures returned just 1 victory, which was drawing 7 and losing 1. Leeds last season, despite Daniel Farke's last term, despite a rocky start to the season, they were rewarded with a 14th place finish, as well as reaching the FA Cup semi-finals. They picked up the 7th most points in the division after changing formation in December, and looked well placed to build on that after a busy summer in the transfer windows. They broke their transfer record to sign James Trafford, Tariq Mirahimovic, and Harry Wilson also joining as well. Between Forest and Leeds, the home side on the day have won each of the last 5 games between the two sides. Forest have won each of the last 4 meetings they hosted, three of them by a 2-goal margin. Glasner has won his first league games at 4 of his last 5 new clubs. 9 of Forest's last 10 games at home have produced under 2.5 goals. Leeds are unbeaten in 16 of their last 18 top-flight league openers. And Leeds have earned fewer corners than their opponents in each of their last 7 away league games. The lineups for the two sides now. It's a 3-4-2-1 for Nottingham Forest and for Leeds. But for Forest, it's going to be Sells in goal, followed by Milenkovic, Murillo, and it is Cunha, the fullback, not Mateus Cunha. He's not not playing twice. He's literally just called Cunha, the fullback. Neco Williams, along with McAtee, Sangare, and Ola Aina in midfield, with Dan and Doy, Gibbs, White, and Iger Jesus up front for Nottingham Forest. For Leeds, it's a new look Leeds lineup. It's going to be James Trafford making his debut in goal. Rodon, Bial, and Mermahamidic are your fullbacks, followed by Boggle, Stash, Ampadu, and James Justin in your midfield. Brandon Harrison, along with Harry Wilson, and Dominic Calvert-Lewin is the sole striker for them. Injury concerns for Leeds. Wilfred Nanto, he's out with a hamstring injury. Goodmunson also out with a hamstring injury. And Matteo Joseph also out with injury. He's got a knee injury. For Palace, not for Palace, for Forest, no Nicolo Savogna. He is out with a knee injury. And Ryan Yates also out with injury as well. Ousmane Diomande, the new signing for Forest, he's on the bench, along with Callum Hudson-Odoi as well, Nando Dominguez, and Chris Wood also featuring on the bench as well. For Leeds' new signing as well, their fullback Nico Elvedi also on the bench for Leeds as well today, along with Dan James, Sean Longstaff, Noah Okafor, Lucas Nemecha, and A.O. Tanaka. Aaron Cresswell, funnily enough, not Aaron Cresswell, Alfie Cresswell, 19-year-old Alfie Cresswell makes his debut in the Premier League. He's on the bench, 19 years of age. He might come on in the second half. So, should be interesting, this one. Forest Leeds, it's a game we're going to keep a close eye on out today, Sean. How do we see this affair going between these two sides, Forest against Leeds?
2: Yeah, it's going to be an interesting matchup. Obviously, Forest losing big players like Elliot Anderson over the break. Will Chris Wood be back to his best? And obviously Leeds improving their defence by getting a bit of an experienced keeper in James Trafford, but yet still young. I think I'm going to go 1-0 Leeds.
1: Come on, a 1-0 Leeds win.
2: A 1-0 Leeds or a draw. I don't think it'll be a goal fest game. And I'm hoping James Trafford can prove his price tag from the transfer window, and hopefully he gets a clean sheet, because I need some points in FPL, so yeah. Fingers crossed.
1: So there you are, your 3 p.m. kickoffs for today. We're going to keep a close eye on all three of those ties, have all the updates from those ties. The half five kickoff is Brentford taking on Spurs. We will have the lineups for that when they come in. They will come in around half four 4:40. For that when they come out. Just a quick rundown on the EFL today in the Championship. It's a full weekend of action there in the second round of the season. 3 p.m. kickoffs, Middlesbrough, they came back from behind to beat Lincoln last weekend. They're away to Blackburn. Derby are at home to Cardiff. No Shammy Smodic's out in the lineup for Derby. He's out with injury. Preston are at home to Wolves. QPR take on Bolton. Southampton take on Stoke. Swansea against Sheffield United. West Ham host Charlton. And Wrexham host Watford. Should be interesting, Sean. Any standout fixtures for you in that?
2: I was a bit disappointed that Sammy Smodic was out injured. I think I have 4 players missing from my FPL. My EFL fantasy. I would have said Sammy Smodic would have been a guy to watch out for. But after getting an assist last week. Was an assist or a goal?
1: I think it was a goal.
2: Unfortunately, he's out injured, so there goes my interest in watching any of these games, because all my guys that would have been playing are now not playing, so I have no reason to tune into any of these games when I got Premier League action back.
1: Okay, well, Aston Villa fans, you might want to hear this, because in the Southampton-Stoke game, they've been linked, obviously, with Taylor Harwood-Bellis, the fullback. Harwood-Bellis is not in the lineup. Not even on the bench for Southampton today, so that could mean something for Villa fans. I don't know.
2: Yeah, you don't need to remind me. I have him on my team as well.
1: Just saying, they have been linked with signing him.
2: The former City youth captain.
1: Yes, that is true. Down in League One today, Reading. They were led 3-1 last weekend, were beaten 4-3. Jack Marriott scoring a hat-trick. They're away to AFC Wimbledon today. Bromley back in action in League One. They won their opening game of the season. They're at home to Cambridge. Leicester City, who are now officially the worst point in their whole club history. They haven't been any lower than they have been today. 11th in the table. They're at home to Burton. Outrage for that as well, I may add, because, Sean, Leicester are charging £75 for Leicester to eye against Burton today, which is at home in League One. So if you want to pay £75 to watch League One football, apparently that's what Leicester City wants you to do today. MK Dons are at home to Huddersfield. Peterborough take on Mansfield. Stevenage are at home to Oxford. Stockport take on Blackpool. Wigan host Leighton Orient. And Wickham host Plymouth. Finally, down in League 2, Colchester are taking on Oldham. Crew Alexandra, not the compared to market team anymore. They were there for that last weekend. They're not anymore. Exeter take on Accrington. Fleetwood take on Gillingham. Port Vale take on Tranmere. Rochdale are at home. They take on Crawley. Rotherham are at home to York. Shrewsbury take on Barnet. And Swindon take on Cheltenham. Earlier on today in League 2, Bristol Rovers won 5-3 against Newport. Chesterfield held off Salford 1-0. And Walsall Grimsby ended 0-0. Luton Notts County ended 2-2 earlier on in League 1. So they are the English schedules today for the EFL today and the Premier League. Loads of goals are going to come in once after 3 o'clock hits. There is also one game going on in the Scottish Premiership. It's not at 3, it's at 5:45. It's the Dundee Derby. Dundee United taking on Dundee. Rangers and St Mirren and St Johnstone Celtic were meant to be played today, but it's been postponed. I'm going to presume there is Scottish Cup on. I'm not too fully sure. I don't really know why that would be called off, but apparently that is the case there. So that is all the games for today. It's going to be very interesting. Loads of goals will come in, and we have loads of stuff to hit now. Once we hit after 3 o'clock, we'll have to go through all the games in the Premier League, Championship, League 1, League 2. As well as that, the Formula 1 is back. With the summer break, that is back now down in the Netherlands. Qualifying is about to get underway in the next 5 minutes or so. We'll have live updates on that as well. So we're going to have the Premier League and Formula One bashed together. It's Premier One or Formula League or... No, okay, right. I thought that was a new thing, but I guess not. Look, just thought I'd try it, Sean.
2: And we have a rugby.
1: Yeah, well, that's not until 4:10, so we can...
2: It's on before that, though.
1: Is it?
2: Yeah, well, it'll still be on when the football's on.
1: That's the warm-up still, Sean. Kick-off doesn't start until 4:10.
2: That's actually the haka.
1: Okay.
2: And the national anthems, which is the two best.
1: So that's at, like, what, 3:55?
2: 4.
1: Okay, yeah. Yeah. Still another hour. We've got Formula One and the EFL and the Premier League.
2: Not Formula League or not...
1: Not Premier One. No. Premier Formula One. Well, I don't know.
2: Would have been Premier F1, but...
1: Yeah. No. It should be interesting to see. But, Premier League is back, ladies and gentlemen. We are back. The players are about to come out onto the football pitch. And very quickly, before we get underway with these Premier League matches and we have to take a break, Sports Zone, we've created our own FPL League. Now, the first week has passed, but I'm being generous and I will let you enter for this week. After that, I'm not letting anyone in. But if you want to join, you can go on the FPL website or the FPL Fantasy Premier League app. Just go to the leagues and press the code is A-O-J-Y-Q-O. That is A-O-J-Y-Q-O.
2: I think be generous. Give them till the end of the month. Give them
1: Give them. We're 4 weeks into the season, mate.
2: No. We'll be 2 weeks into the season. Next week's the last month. Last week of the month.
1: Fancy pants, but anyway.
2: Make it.
1: Okay, whatever. But anyway, if you want to join it, A-O-J-Y-Q-O is the code for that. Currently at the moment, it is Joe Kenny leading the way. He leads the way, 25 points. What a start for him this season. 11 points from Odegaard and 9 for Calafiori.
2: And guess who isn't winning it this season? Steven.
1: Okay, right, and you're probably not winning it either. But anyway, Joe, that's a shout out to you, my man. You are leading the way by a point. Still time left to go. But anyway, players are coming out onto the pitch. Premier League is back. Sean, are you ready to go?
2: I think so.
1: You're ready to go. But anyway, we're going to take a break here now. When we come back after 3, all the goals will start coming in. Premier League is back, and we'll also have qualifying from the Formula One.
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7: 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Comedians John Bishop and Des Bishop bring their popular podcast, The Bishop Exchange, live to Dublin's Vicar Street for the first time. Expect plenty of laughs as the good friends and fellow comedians share relatable stories and perspectives on life from the other side of the pond. 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I hope something caught your attention with our outage guide. 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

0: Welcome back to Sports On here on Dublin City FM. The Premier League is now officially back, ladies and gentlemen. We are officially underway with the Premier League. Unfortunately, no early goals to come in the Premier League. However, Everton 0, Palace 0, Ipswich 0, Sunderland 0, and Forest 0, Leeds 0. We've had Forest take on Leeds on the background. Nothing much have really happened out of it so far. But they are your games at the moment. 12 minutes gone in all three of those games. However, good for you goals have come in the Championship, down League 1, League 2. We'll kick off firstly with a bit of a surprise down at the London Stadium. West Ham against Charlton. And Charlton have taken the lead. And it's scored by Lloyd Jones. He's got the goal there that has put them in front. Charlton 1, West Ham 0. 11 minutes gone there in that. Southampton have taken the lead in their game against Stoke City. Wolves are a goal up over Preston. And Middlesbrough have taken the lead in their game against Blackburn. Jeremy Sarmiento with the goal there after 12 minutes there. Middlesbrough 1, Blackburn 0. That game is around the 13th minute in those games. Down in League 1, Huddersfield have opened the scoring there. Very lead, a goal to nil against MK Dons. That game is just entering the 13th minute. And for Leicester City fans, they've charged £75 if you want to watch them today against Burton Albion. Burton Albion have taken the lead, so it's not worth their money at the moment. Matthew Dennis has scored the goal that has put them in front there. So 1-0 Burton at the moment in their game against Leicester City. Down in League 2, a couple of goals have started to come in there. Crawley have taken the lead in their game against Rochdale. Barnet have taken the lead in their game against Shrewsbury. And Exeter, I think, are about to make their lead a goal to nil. I'm not sure if they're about to go 2-0. I think they might in the next couple of seconds. They have a chance in their game. Just waiting for it to come through. I don't know what's happened, but anyway, Exeter are a goal up. Anyway, Jack Fitzwater, the fullback, putting them in front, and they have made it 2-0. It is an own goal from Accrington standing midfielder Seamus Keneally, an Irishman, has put that in his own net, and it is now 2-0 to Exeter City in their game against Accrington Stanley. Watford have taken the lead in their game against Wrexham. Bit of a surprise there down at Stoke Ross. Luca Jungard with the goal there has put Watford in front. Watford beating Southampton last weekend. At the moment, they're beating Wrexham a goal to nil there. 14 minutes gone there. But anyway, we've got to switch very quickly to the Formula One very quickly down at Zandvoort right now for the Dutch Grand Prix, in which we have 4 minutes left to go in Q1. As it stands, it is Oscar Piastri leading the way ahead of George Russell, Lando Norris, Leclerc, Antonelli, Verstappen, Hülkenberg, Lindblad, Tsunoda, and Hamilton rounds off the top 10. Now, you notice Tsunoda. You're probably going, what's Tsunoda's in F1? Now, bit of news that came out during the week. Isaac Hadjar picked up an injury during the summer break, so he's out for the Dutch Grand Prix. Liam Lawson has been given the call up to Red Bull, with Yuki Tsunoda taking Liam Lawson's spot in the V-carb, in the Racing Bull, as they say. So that is the big change to have come out of the F1 summer break. We don't know how long Hadjar is out for injury. We don't know. It could be only a couple of days, a couple of weeks. He could be back for the next Grand Prix. We don't know. But as well as that, it is a sprint Grand Prix as well in Formula One this weekend. The sprint race happened earlier on today with George Russell picking up the victory. He qualified on pole. He wins it as well. He won by 1.3 seconds over Charles Leclerc in second. Lando Norris came in third ahead of Antonelli, Piastri, Verstappen, Hamilton, and Pierre Gasly rounded off the top eight. Top eight score points in the sprint race. Bortoleto was ninth and Lindblad was 10th. Nico Hülkenberg did not finish the race. He picked up an engine failure, unfortunately, so for him, he didn't feature in that. He is back, though, in Q1 at the moment. He is currently down in 7th place at the moment. But anyway, with 2 minutes 25 to go, as it stands, we're looking down further down the leaderboard, and at the moment, in the elimination zone, as it stands, it's Lance Stroll bottom. Bottas and Perez in both the Cadillacs, both the Haases in Behrman and Ocon, and Gabriel Bortoleto as well in the Audi at the moment. There's a couple of Williamses, Aston Martins, Aston Martin, I should say, and Fernando Alonso in 12th. and both the Alpines. But anyway, we've got a minute 55 left to go in Q1. Nico Hülkenberg has put a purple sector 2. The projected time is 1:13.4 to go through. From 10th downwards are at the risk of elimination, which includes Lewis Hamilton and Liam Lawson in the Red Bull. Hamilton went wide earlier on, just off turn number 2, earlier on in qualifying. So it should be interesting to see, has that affected him in any way, or is he all good? But anyway, Lando Norris now setting his flying lap. It is a 1:12.8 is currently the fast lap set by Oscar Piastri at the moment. But we're looking at Norris and Valtteri Bottas at the moment. Norris is currently in third. Bottas is in 21st because Lance Stroll has just set a 1:13.8, which puts him up to 13th as it stands for now. It's going to change in the next couple of seconds here. Now, Gasly goes up to 5th with a 1:13.1. Norris has set a purple sector 2. Colapinto goes up to 9th with a 1:13.3. But anyway, we're going to come across the line. Piastri at the moment looks like he's going to go even quicker than he is. Norris goes across the line. He sets a 1:12.695, puts him second. Bottas comes across the line. He remains in 21st, 1:14.3. He's going to be out of Q1 along with Sergio Perez. So both the Cadillacs are out. Lindblad comes across the line. He goes up to 5th, 1:13 flat for him. Hamilton now comes across the line, goes up to 2nd with a 1:12.6. So he'll be safe into Q2. Esteban Ocon now goes up to 14th with a 1:13.5. He's going to be safe as it stands going into Q2. Yuki Tsunoda now comes across the line, goes up to 7th, which knocks down both the Williamses down to 17th and 19th. As Ollie Bearman sets a lap, remains... It goes up to 18th, won't be enough. Alex Albon comes across the line. He escapes with a 1:13.5. He will survive Q1 and go to Q2. Or will he? Because Bortoleto's gone up to 10th. Carlos Sainz has the chance to eliminate his teammate, which will be a bit of a strange one to see. But anyway, Sainz comes across the line. Needs a 1:13.5 to go through. Will he get it? The answer is no, he doesn't. 1:13.574, 22 milliseconds off that. So he's going to be in 17th. Albon survives. Liam Lawson qualifies in after Q1, 14th, Verstappen in 12th. Maybe that's a bit of a concern, who knows. But anyway, out of Q1 is Sainz in 17th, Alonso in 18th, Stroll in 19th, Bearman in 20th, and both the Cadillacs in Bottas and Perez 21st and 22nd. But Piastri led Q1, 1:12.6, Hamilton in 2nd, followed by Norris, Russell, and Antonelli. Liam Lawson's actually standing a flying lap just to see, can he even go quicker than 14th? It should be interesting to see what he does. He goes up. He remains in 14. He sets a quicker lap, but not quick enough to advance in the table. So he will remain in 14, but he's through to Q2. And that is Q1 currently, with Q2 about to get underway in the next couple of minutes. But the main thing to take out of it was Alex Albon eliminating his teammate, Carlos Sainz, while Williams through. The other Williams is out. And that is kind of it from Q1. But anyway, that is the latest there. Q2, we'll have that in the next couple of minutes when that gets underway. But anyway, back to the football we go. And Sean, at the moment, no goals in the Premier League. No goals. Okay, just give me a second. You're taking your sip of water. Yeah, I didn't notice.
1: Yeah. But, no goals so far. I don't think there's many surprises there. I mean, all three of these games could end up being nil-nils. It feels like that could be a very big possibility. Obviously tonight's game is different because I will 100% say that's not going to end in a draw. But yeah, no, there's been no shocks as of yet. I'm waiting for me to come off this saying there's no shocks and then we're going to have our first goal, because that seems to happen quite often to us. But yeah, no, so no goals to report so far. But Nottingham Forest Leeds, I think, has been the closest that we've had to almost getting a goal. But yeah, no, it's been very interesting so far.
0: Seems to be so far. They're all around the 21st minute. We have a yellow card for Ola Aina for that. That's the only thing really to come out of Forest and Leeds. Leeds have been dominating so far in the game at the moment against Nottingham Forest. Sunderland also look like they seem to be the better side against Ipswich, and Everton Palace seems to be going both ways at the moment. Very end-to-end there. But anyway, a couple of goals in the EFL. Cardiff have taken the lead in their game against Derby County. Scored a last-minute free kick to get a point against Wrexham. They now take the lead away to Derby. Keane Ashford has put them in front there. So Cardiff, at the moment, a goal to nil up over Derby County. Wrexham have just equalised in their game against Watford. That goal being scored in the 22nd minute. Scored by Daniel Imre has put them equalised there. So Wrexham 1, Watford 1. 22 minutes gone there. Down in League 1, Blackpool have just taken the lead in their game against Stockport County. That goal just got in the back of the net there by Tom Bloxham, with the assist going to the goalkeeper. So very interested to see how that goal came in. But Blackpool have taken the lead in their game against Stockport. Leighton Orient lead a goal to nil over Wigan. And in the League 2, Oldham lead a goal to nil over Colchester. Port Vale 1-0 up over Tranmere. And Swindon lead a goal to nil over Cheltenham. With Aaron Drinan, the Irishman, putting the ball in the back net. One of the top scorers in League 2 last season has put them now in front there. So they are your scores as it stands. We're around the 22nd, 23rd minute in all these games. Not much to have been reported much. Anyway, Everton Palace, the latest thing really to have come out of that, it seems that it has been all Everton. Everton apparently should have had a goal. They've had two big chances, according to flashscore.com, but at the moment, no score to report there. Ipswich Sunderland seems to be all Sunderland currently, but that could change any second. But Sunderland already 58% possession compared to Ipswich's 42%. And Forest in the lead as it stands, currently 0-0. If you want to know how exciting Forest and Leeds is, expected goals between the two sides at the moment, 0.06. 0.06. So, seems to me that will be a cracker, or it will be an absolute snore fest. Who knows? But we do have a goal down at Portman Road. Ipswich taking on Sunderland. I said a moment ago that Sunderland have been dominated for most of this first half. Not anymore, because Ipswich are up a goal to nil. They lead 1-0, and it is their new signing, Emerson, with two ends, has put them in front. Ipswich 1, Sunderland 0. What a surprise down at Portman Road. Ipswich were the favourites to win this game today, surprising enough. They spent over $100 million in the transfer window. And, well, at the moment, it seems like it's all paying off for them. Emerson, with two ends, has put them in front there. So Ipswich 1-0 up over Sunderland. Sean, is that a bit of a surprise to you there? I know you said Sunderland were going to run away with a 3-0 victory.
1: So my prediction.
0: Does it look like it's happening now?
1: Yeah, my prediction's already gone out the window. Sunderland could still win. Still early on in the game. We're still in the first half. But looks like all the newly promoted sides, bar Coventry, are showing that they deserve to be in the Premier League.
0: At the moment, it seems like a Hull City won today. Fun fact, unfortunately, United fans, cover your ears. It's the first time ever in Manchester United's history to lose to a promoted side on the opening weekend of the season. Very tough one to hear, Man United fans, I know. But anyway, that's the least of that. Plus, Sean, like you mentioned to me, all trains to Manchester were cancelled today, apparently, as well. So if you're over there, it's even worse.
1: Yeah, the stadium PA announcer announced that all trains to Manchester have been cancelled.
0: So, you know. So,
1: and then the Hull City fans were starting to sing, you're getting a taxi home. So, not a great way to start off your weekend.
0: No, not at all. But what a surprise down at Portman Road. The first goal of the Premier League season here on Sports Zone. It's gone to Emerson with two ends. I'm going to be saying that a lot because his name is spelled with two ends. Julio Enciso with the assist. Back-to-back new signings. And we have a second goal down at the City Ground. Nottingham Forest against Leeds. It was a very nervy game, Nottingham Forest and Leeds. Leeds have been all over them, And they have broken through. They lead a goal to nil. Leeds 1, Nottingham Forest 0. It hasn't come through on who scored it just yet. It will come through in the next couple of seconds. But Leeds, the bit

0: haven't. No, they haven't. I said Leeds have taken the lead. It's under review for offside. So it'll be interesting to see what's happened there. But I don't know. No, it has been disallowed. It has been disallowed. Leeds put the ball in the back of the net. However, with VAR, the first VAR ruling off of the season, Sean, ruled off for offside. Offside in the build-up play. So that goal has been ruled off. But is it a controversy, Sean? We'll have to wait and see. The highlights from the first half, obviously, was it an offside or not? But we'll have to wait and see. But anyway, we'll take a break here now on Sports On Here. When we come back after the break, we'll provide more updates on the Premier League. We're going to talk a bit about rugby as rugby's greatest rivalry gets underway between South Africa and New Zealand at 4:10. Sean will give us all the tips on that and all the latest goals. But Ipswich Town fans, the first goal of the season goes to you guys. You lead 1-0 over Sunderland. 0871791032. Sean, you're going to say something?
1: I bet your dad's buzzing.
0: Oh, he probably is. I'd say so. 0871791032 for that. But anyway, we'll take a break here now as the Premier League is officially underway here on Sports On.
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3: Hey Dublin, it's Michael O'Kane. It's the 22nd of August and this will happen on this day in music. In 1981, Girls on Film gave Duran Duran their very first UK top 10 in the UK. Though it didn't quite chart in the US, the music video was one of the most popular on MTV at the time. On this day in 1992 was the wedding reception of one but only Sting and Trudy Schreider. The reception also featured a performance with all three members of the Police. If you or someone you know is celebrating your birthday today, you share with guitar player Steve Craddock of Ocean Colour Scene, who in 1996 had the UK top 10 single with The Day We Caught the Train. Ian Mitchell of the Bay City Rollers also celebrates his birthday today. He was born on this day in 1958. And last but certainly not least, celebrating her birthday today is English singer-songwriter Dua Lipa. Her self-titled debut back in 2017 produced 7 top 10 singles, including Be The One and New Rules. Dua was born on this day in 1995. I'm Michael O'Kane, and that's what happened on this day in music.
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1: Welcome back to Sports On here on Dublin City FM. We have a second goal to bring in down in the Premiership for I Predict Our Riot by Kaiser Chiefs, not for Leeds United, unfortunately. Sorry, Leeds fans. But Ipswich and Sunderland down at Portman Road. Ipswich led a goal to nil with Emerson with two ends putting them in front. But Sunderland have equalised, and it is Nilsson Angulo who has put the ball in the back net for Sunderland. It was a free kick from mid-range. He curled the ball into the top left-hand corner, hitting off the post. What a goal from him there. So Ipswich 1, Sunderland 1. 42nd minute in that. Everton Palace remains no score. Quiet, nothing much has happened. Apparently Jordan Pickford had an incredible save, apparently. So we'll have to see that come half-time. But at the moment, 0-0 is the score at the moment there. It's apparently been all Everton in terms of chances. So waiting for a goal. A goal should happen probably in that. And as soon as I say it, I must be a mind reader, because there is a goal at the Hilton Dickinson Stadium. And it's gone to the home side. Everton have taken the lead. Kieran Drewsby-Hall has scored the goal. In the back of the net, and he has put them in front. It is their new signing, Harrison Armstrong, who has got the assist on that, the 19-year-old with the assist. So Everton 1-0 in front now over Palace. Ipswich 1, Sunderland 1. We're just waiting on a goal down at the City Ground. Nottingham Forest taking on Leeds. They did have a goal ruled off by VAR for offside by Harry Wilson. Other than that, it's been very topsy-turvy. But since the VAR moment in the 25th minute, Nottingham Forest have been all over it since. So waiting for a goal to come through in that. There should be a goal in the next couple of minutes in that, or even after half-time. But there, that is the latest in the Premier League. Sean, is there anything standing out to you so far in those games?
2: I did say Sunderland will run away with the game, and I still back my statement with that. And at least they've pulled themselves back into it, so hopefully there'll be a few more goals to show up, and then hopefully we'll see some goals in the Leeds game, because I'm hoping it's not for Forest, though, because I do need a clean sheet in FPL.
1: Well, at the moment you are getting it. At the moment
2: I am, yes. But at the moment you are. It would have been better if they were 1-0 up. Unfortunately, that goal got disallowed. We don't know how, if it was offside. We haven't seen it. But yeah, no, hopefully we'll get a few more goals, and then hopefully we'll have a cracker tonight when Tottenham Hotspur kick off their campaign against Brentford.
1: Yeah, it should be interesting. In the Championship, as it stands, games are about to hit halftime. Middlesbrough remain a goal to nil up over Blackburn. Cardiff, they conceded to make it 1-1. Clinton Morris, the former Luton striker, they've just made it 2-1. Yusuf Salik, in the past 5 minutes, has put them back in front. Wolves are remain a goal to nil up over Preston with Fernando Lopez scoring the goal after 8 minutes there. 44 minutes gone there. They remain a goal to nil up. QPR and Bolton is no score. Southampton 1, Stoke City 1. It was Southampton who took the lead after 8 minutes with Sol Larin with the goal. However, Elliot Galbraith has equalised for Stoke. So it's 1-1 down at St. Mary's. Swansea 0, Sheffield United 0. West Ham remain a goal to nil down still against Charlton. And Wrexham 1, Watford 1 is currently the score there. Down in League 2, and not in League 2, League 1. Very little goals to report down in League 1 today. If I were to tell you that out of the 9 3pm kickoffs, only 4 of them have goals. 4 games have the goals. But anyway, Plymouth lead a goal to nil against Wickham. They lead there. Down in that game's about to hit half time. Leinster 1-0 up over Wigan. Blackpool 2-0 in front in their game against Stockport. And down between Huddersfield remain a goal to nil over MK Dons. And down to the King Power, in which Leicester City are charging £75 for a ticket. It's 2-1 to Burton. Burton led 2-0 with Kagiolo Chuauke, the South African, putting them 2-0 in front. And then Oliver Skip was sent off, but Wes Burns, the former Ipswich player, has pulled one back for Leicester. So it is 2-1 to Burton currently, as it stands. All the rest of the other ties remain 0-0. And it's pretty much the same down in League 2. Oldham remain a goal to nil up over Colchester. Exeter remain 2-0 up over Accrington Stanley. Port Vale remain a goal to up over Tranmere. Crawley remain a goal up over Rochdale. Rotherham and York is currently 1-1. Shrewsbury have pulled a goal back in their game against Barnet, with Shrewsbury just scoring in the 41st minute from Josh Davison, has just put a goal back for them. And in the other, Swindon remained a goal to nil up over Cheltenham. So a lot of these games are about to hit the half-time mark. They're all in out-of-time now in the first half. Good few games now that are starting to go half-time. QPR and Bolton half-time 0-0. Southampton Stoke half-time 1-1 there. Peterborough Mansfield half-time 0-0. Fleetwood Gillingham 0-0 half-time. Swindon 1-0 up over Cheltenham. That's gone half-time. Blackburn Middlesbrough has also gone half-time there now. West Ham remain a goal to nil down over Charlton at half-time. But at the moment in the Premier League, Everton remain a goal to nil up over Crystal Palace. Ipswich 1, Sunderland 1, and Forest 0, Leeds United 0 all. Heading into added time for the first half there. So it should be interesting to see there. 2 minutes of added time between City, between Forest and Leeds. Ipswich and Sunderland has just gone full half-time. And Everton Palace, in which there is 4 minutes of added time there. That game is currently in the 47th minute there. So 2 more minutes left to go in that. But what is your latest so far in the football? Once all the games go halftime, we will give another rundown of the halftime scores after 4 o'clock. Formula One Q3 has about to get underway. Nothing really shocking to have come out of Q2. A lot of drivers you did expect to get knocked out did get knocked out. No real surprise. Pierre Gasly in 11th, Yuki Tsunoda in 12th, Hülkenberg 13th, Colin Pinto 14th, Ocon in 15th, and Albon in 16th. So for Q3, it is both the Red Bulls in Verstappen and Lawson, both the McLarens in Piastri and Norris, both the Mercedeses in Antonelli Russell, Charles Leclerc and Lewis Hamilton in the Ferraris, and then it's Gabriel Bortoleto and Arvid Lindblad in the Audi, and Racing Bulls are your top 10 as that gets underway. 11 minutes 40 left in Q3. They're about to set their flying laps now. But anyway, in the next couple of minutes, rugby's greatest rivalry gets underway. South Africa taking on New Zealand. Kickoff is at 10 past 4. We will have updates on that. Sean, give us the rundown. South Africa against New Zealand.
2: Yeah, so it's the two greatest rugby nations of all time. I don't think anyone can dispute that. A team that has won the most World Cups against a team that's won the second most World Cups. Heading into a thrilling series. New Zealand are undefeated so far on their tour, having beaten the Stormers, the Bulls and the Sharks. The Sharks they beat quite comfortably not that long ago, and the Bulls they played last weekend, and now we head into a series which will be, some people are saying, will be defined by the referees. We will find out if that will be the case. We are playing in Ellis Park, which the Springboks have won. The last 16 games have won 10-6 in Ellis Park. Obviously, they won the most recent one in the Rugby Championship last year. It's going to be a thrilling game. Rossy Erasmus, the head coach, did tweet out saying if everyone could be silent during the haka so they can appreciate it and then just be extremely loud after it. So I guess we'll see if that happens. It's going to be an exciting series. We could end up seeing Ireland being top of the world rankings, even though they don't play in this, depending on how the fixtures go. And will South Africa continue their destructive winning? Both these two sides are undefeated in the Rugby Nations Championship at the break. So it's going to be a very exciting finish to this off season before we're back in November for international rugby. Obviously, we're heading into a World Cup year next year. Obviously, there's 3 matches now in South Africa, and then the final match is in Baltimore, out of all places.
1: Yeah.
2: We would have thought Chicago would have been, if it was going to the States, we thought it was Chicago. At one point, they were saying Twickenham was likely to be where it would be.
1: As you do.
2: But unfortunately, that's not happening, and instead, it's in Baltimore. Luckily, I'll be in the States when that happens, so I won't have to worry about the time zone stuff. Unfortunately, I won't be in Baltimore. I don't think that's an unfortunate thing, though, because let's just say it's not the greatest of cities. But yeah, no, it's going to be an exciting series, which kicks off in under half an hour's time.
1: Sean has just dissed the whole city of Baltimore. Unbelievable. But
2: division rivals, you know.
1: Okay, yeah. But in terms of the last five games between these two sides, apart from last year, where South Africa won 43-10, outside of that, 24-17, 18-12, 31-27, and 12-11. It's going to be close, eh?
2: Well, not if it's like last year.
1: Okay, but so like, excluding the 43-10.
2: Which was in New Zealand.
1: In New Zealand, let me put that as well,
2: yes. Heaviest loss at home. And it was to their biggest rivals. I'm a bit nervous heading into today's game because the game against Argentina, which I think was 2-3 weeks ago now, if I'm not mistaken, South Africa did not play well. And they came out there with a win by a point, which, if any rugby fans remembers, is how South Africa won their last World Cup, because they just won the quarterfinal, the semi-final, and the final all by a single point. Some people were saying that South Africa was ruining the game of rugby because they just kept winning by a point, but we won a World Cup, so I don't really know what the complaint is about. It's going to be interesting. I think, even as if there's a non-rugby fan, I think this is the perfect series to get into rugby, because these are two ultra-competitive teams, two teams that are really aggressive. There's been so many red cards between the two sides in the past. There was one in the World Cup final 2 years ago when the captain got sent off. Very questionable red card, but red card nonetheless. And yeah, it's going to be a very interesting interesting game. Damien Diolande makes his 100th Springbok cap, being only the 10th player to do so. So that will be a nice milestone for him to do at home. It's going to be very interesting. If I had to quickly give a score prediction, knowing that that's what the show usually entails, to people to give score predictions, I'm going to say Springboks win the first test. I say they'll win by, let's be bold, I say they win by 17.
1: Cool. Anyway, it is the 111th meeting between these two sides. New Zealand have won 63, South Africa have won 43, and 11 draws between the two sides. They met twice last year, New Zealand winning the first, and South Africa winning the second. So it should be interesting. 4:10 in getting underway in the next 15 minutes.
2: But the haka and the anthems are on soon. So.
1: Well, with the haka and the anthems as well. So if you want to check that out, knock yourself out. But a bit of interest now in the Formula 1, because we've got 5 minutes 50 left to go in Q3. However, it has started raining on track, so it'd be interesting to see what that's going to mean. As it stands, Lando Norris is on pole position, George Russell in second, Piastri third, and Leclerc, Antonelli, Verstappen, Lawson, Hamilton, Lindblad, and Bortoleto is the top 10. So it'd be interesting to see what's going to happen in terms of, will the rain impact the track? I don't know if it's going to mean anything. It probably won't. I think it's meant to be a quick shower, but it should be interesting to see the outcome of this. So with 5:10 left to go, all 10 cars are out on the track now. To see, will the rain actually be that bad, or is it still possible to set a lap? Who waits and sees? But we'll have to find out after 4:00 who is on pole position. At this current moment, it is Lando Norris, but it's still very close. Russell is only a tenth behind him. Piastri 2/10 behind. 1:11.3 is the fastest lap set by Lando Norris. So, you know, I could be getting very close in the next couple of minutes. But it's on Sky Sports Formula 1. If you do want to watch it, it should be interesting way ending to do the Dutch Grand Prix qualifying there. So Russell has set a purple sector one, so that could be interesting. Bortoleto, He set a personal best, sector one and sector two, but he's almost a full second behind Norris, so he's not going to be on pole at the moment. But there's still time anyway, but 4 minutes, 8 left to go. It's going to be a chaotic finish to the Grand Prix, to qualifying there. But anyway, we're going to take a break here now on SportsZone for the final hour of this week's show. On this hour of the show, we're going to have we're going to go with the halftime scores and all the football, Premier League, EFL as well. We're also touch a bit on League of Ireland as well, as an 8-goal thriller last night between Bohemians and Derry City. We'll also touch on Shamrock Rovers during the week in action, European football for them against Coops. We'll talk about that as well. And as well as that, anything else that's going on in the world of sport as well. A bit of rugby as well. We'll have updates from New Zealand against South Africa, which gets underway in the next couple of minutes. But it's set to be a very busy second final hour here on Sports Zone here on Dublin City FM.
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7: 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I hope something caught your attention with our Out at Guide. 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

0: Welcome back to Sports Zone here on Dublin City FM. It is the final hour of this week's show. The second halves are about to get underway. They've gotten underway, I should say, in all the games in the EFL and in the Premiership. We'll go do a quick rundown. As you've just tuned in, you're wondering what the scores are at the moment. Well, we're here to help you with that. So, Everton are up a goal to nil over Crystal Palace. 50 minutes gone there. That goal was scored by Kieran Drewsy-Hall just in the 42nd minute, just before halftime there. So Everton 1-0 up over Palace. A bit of the interesting one there is down in Portman Road, Ipswich against Sunderland. Ipswich took the lead after 24 minutes. Emerson scoring the goal there. The lead only lasted 15 minutes, where Nelson Angulo equalised to make it 1-1 there. Remains 1-1, 52 minutes gone there. And then a Forest Leeds 0-0 is the score there. Leeds did have a goal ruled off. Harry Wilson, but unfortunately was ruled off by VAR for offside. Earlier on, the half 12 kickoff, Hull City doing the madness of all madness. They defeated Manchester United by a score of 2-0. Brentford and Spurs gets underway at 5:30. We will have for the lineups for that just after 4:30. So if you want the lineups for that, stay tuned for that. The lineups have not come out yet at the moment, but should be addressed if that goes. In the Championship at the moment, Blackburn have just equalised in their game against Middlesbrough. 1-1 is the score there. Derby 2, Cardiff City 2. Wolves are a goal up over Preston. QPR 0, Bolton 0. Southampton 1, Stoke City 1. Swansea 0, Sheffield United 0. Charlton remain a goal to nil up over West Ham. And Wrexham 1, Watford 1. And maybe a bit of an early surprise in the Championship title race, Blackburn have taken the lead in their game against Middlesbrough. Todd Cantwell has scored the goal there. So a bit of an upset on the cards there. West Ham getting beaten. Middlesbrough also getting beaten. Wolves taking advantage. They lead a goal to nil there. Down in League One, AFC Wimbledon 0, Reading 0, Bromley 0, Cambridge United 0, Burton 2-1 up over Leicester City. MK Dons have just equalised in their game against Huddersfield, 1-1. Peterborough have taken the lead in their game against Mansfield. Stevenage 0, Oxford United 0. Blackpool are 2-0 up over Stockport. Leighton Orient lead 1-0 over Wigan. And Plymouth are a goal up over Wickham. And finally, down in League 2, Oldham are 1-0 up over Colchester. However, they're down to 10 men in their game. It was a foul from Gus Scott-Morris. It was a straight red for him just before halftime there. 53 minutes gone there. Oldham 1, Colchester 0. Crewe were drawing 0-0 with Northampton. Exeter 2-0 in front against Accrington. Fleetwood are drawing 0-0 with Gillingham. Port Vale remain a goal to nil up over Tranmere. Rochdale have pulled a goal back in their game against Crawley Town, with that goal being scored by Ethan Ebanks-Landell. It's their first goal back in the EFL in over a decade, so congrats to Rochdale on that. 1-1 is a score there at the moment, same as Rotherham and York and Shrewsbury and Barnet. And Swindon have just made it 2-0 in their game against Cheltenham. Ollie Clark with the goal there to put them 2-0 to the good in their game against Cheltenham. So that's the latest so far in the EFL and in the Premier League. And speaking of Premier League, a second goal down at the, I've just forgotten the name of the stadium, Hills Dickinson Stadium, Everton against Palace. Everton led a goal 2-0 up. Palace, you know, they've been knocking on the door, but the door remains locked because Everton have put them 2-0 in front, and it's Tierno Barry with the goal who has put them 2-0 in front. First goal of the season for him. Iliman Ndiaye with the assist there. Everton started comfortably now, 2-0 in front. It looks like they're going to get 3 points this today, and what a good result for Everton as it stands. Good start to the season for them. Everton 2, Palace 0, 54 minutes gone there. Ipswich 1, Sunderland 1 is currently your score there. Nothing much else to have happened there. Sunderland have just had a big chance there in the past couple of minutes in their game, but it remains 1-1 at the moment. And Nottingham Forest Sunderland, just no goal yet to have broken through from that yet in that. So there, your latest in the Premier League at the moment. 4 goals to have come through. 2 of them from Everton and one each from Ipswich Sunderland. So that is your latest so far in the goals, as Charlton Athletic lead 2-0 now against West Ham down in the Championship. Tyrese Campbell has got the goal there. The Jamaican has got it there to put them 2-0 in front. So what a result for Charlton Athletic. 2-0 in front against West Ham. So a lot of surprises in the Championship today. Middlesbrough getting beaten at the moment by Blackburn. West Ham being beaten at the moment by Charlton. And Wolves at the moment are taking full advantage. In terms of the live standings in the Championship as of right now, it will be Millwall and Charlton first and second currently, followed by QPR, Blackburn third and fourth, Watford fifth, and Wolves in sixth. Bolton, Swansea, West Brom and Portsmouth round off the top 10. Middlesbrough plummet to 11th, Cardiff, then Birmingham down near the bottom half of the table. West Ham down in 19th currently as it stands at the moment. So there are your latest in the scores at the moment. We have our first points of the game in rugby's greatest rivalry between South Africa and New Zealand. Sean, who's it gone to?
1: It has gone to the reigning World Cup champions, the Springboks. It was a penalty that was converted by the winger, Cheslin Kolbe. So currently, about 5 minutes into the game, and it's 3-0 Springboks.
0: Thank you, Sean. Anyway, so that is your latest there at the moment there. Seems to be very entertaining 5 minutes, though, Sean, hasn't it, already? Very entertaining already.
1: Yeah, it's been, as I was saying it was going to be, it's been a very hard-fought game. And yeah, no, it's been very entertaining. And I definitely think there's a lot more entertainment to come from this game.
0: Should be interesting to see how that goes. Mansfield have just equalised in their game against Peterborough down in League One. Not a goal from David McGoldrick, unfortunately. Hoping maybe one day, Sean, we will have David McGoldrick scoring. I hope he does, but we'll have to wait and see. So that is at the moment the scores. They're around the 57th. It's a 59th minute currently down in the Premiership. If any other goals come in, we will make sure to bring them in. But we're going to go to other topics at the moment. We'll go to the League of Ireland very quickly and a bit of European football as well. But a very busy day in the very busy night, I should say, in the League of Ireland last night, where loads of goals, including an 8-goal thriller down between Bohemians and Derry City. What a cracking game that game was. With Derry City, led a goal to nil at half time, and 7 goals were scored in the second half. Ross Tierney as well, I imagine, scored an absolute screamer in the 88th minute there. But Bohemians winning 5-3 in their game against Derry City last night. Cracking game down at Dalymount Park. As well as that, last night St. Pat's Day won 2-0 against Drogheda United. Galway United picked up a big win. They won 2-1 against Dundalk. And a big clash at the bottom between Sligo Rovers and Waterford ended 0-0. So for the table, Shamrock Rovers weren't in action because they were in European football during the week. We'll touch on that in a moment. But the gap is now 4 points. With 8 games left to go in the season, and 9 for Shamrock Rovers. Bows are in third ahead of Dundalk in fourth. There's a 10-point gap from Bows to Dundalk now. Shelburne in fifth, followed by Derry City in sixth, Galway in seventh, Waterford in eighth. Then it is Drogheda United in ninth, and it is Sligo Rovers bottom in tenth. At the moment, Sligo relegated to the First Division, and there's also a bit of news to have come out of the First Division, possibly next week. There is action on tonight in the First Division. Longford Town are at home to Bray Wanderers, third versus fifth in the table. Longford haven't won a game in two. Bray have won 2 of their last 5, so it should be an interesting fair down at that one. But last night, anyway, Cork City dropping points. They drew 2-2 with Cork, with Treaty United scoring in the 88th minute to steal a point. UCD also dropping points, second in the table. They drew 1-0 with Kerry. Athlone won 2-0 against Wexford. And Cove Ramblers, they won 3-1 against Finn Harps. For the table, Cork City lead by 20 points ahead of UCD in second. Bray have the chance to go up to second in the table if they win, followed by Cove in fourth, Longford in fifth, and it is Kerry, Athlone, Wexford, Treaty United and Finn Harps bottom of the table. If, now this is a big if, if Bray were not to win tonight and Cork City were to win against Wexford and UCD failed to win against Finn Harps next Friday, Cork City will be champions of the First Division and will return back to the Premier Division. So huge opportunity for Cork City next weekend. They can become champions next weekend. We have a try in the game between South Africa and New Zealand. And it's gone to the away side. Sean, who's it gone to? New Zealand?
1: Yeah, New Zealand's been sort of attacking that 5 metre line of the Springboks for the last 2-3 minutes, and they've gotten their try that they were looking for. And of course it's Will Jordan, I think he has the most tries for New Zealand in their rugby history. I don't know the exact number, but he's definitely one or two on the list anyway. And now we have Ruben Love about to have the chance to convert the conversion. And
0: he steps up now, and it is wide right.
1: It was never going over from the look of it. So it's currently 10 minutes in, and it's 5-3 to the All Blacks.
0: Yeah, 10 minutes. It should be very interesting to see how the rest of that game goes. But that is the latest at the moment. Leighton Orient have made it 2-0 in their game against Wigan, is the latest score update there. But so that's the chance for Cork City next weekend. They could become champions of the First Division. They do need a helping hand, though, in a bit, but they do have the chance to return back to the Premier Division next weekend. However, the second place spot is still up for grabs with the likes of UCD, Bray Wanderers, Cove Ramblers knocking on the door. The gap between those three sides is only 4 points. Longford, if they manage to win, they could also throw themselves. They can throw their hat into the ring as well for the possible relegation promotion playoff race there. So be interesting to see how that goes there. So that's the latest there. Shamrock Rovers, like we said, Sean, European action during the week against Coops, a familiar side Shamrock Rovers have seemed to face all the time when it seems to be for European football. It was a 1-1 draw. Enda Stevens opened the scoring for Shamrock Rovers, but then they conceded in the 85th minute to get a draw heading into the second leg, which the second leg would be down in Finland. What is the optimism like? How are Shamrock Rovers feeling about this? You wore Shamrock Rovers fleece in today, I noticed, half zip, but how are you feeling ahead of the result?
1: A bit nervous, say least. They haven't won a game in their last three. I think it is losing in the Europa League playoff, second leg, losing to St. Pat's in the
0: FA Cup,
1: and now drawing here today. Drawing against Coops. So it's a bit rough at the moment. I think the camp definitely needs a win in this Conference League game if they want to boost their momentum up. But it's football. I mean, anything can really happen at the end of the day. Rovers were dominating that game. They should have scored more than one goal. And then just typical Rovers to just give away their goal lead in the dying moments of the game. And Coops made sure that they capitalised on it. And so it's going to be a very interesting second leg next Thursday, the 27th of August. We'll see if Rovers can make it into some European football action.
0: It'd be interesting to see second leg. If they win, they're through to the Conference League. If they lose, they're out of European football, and no Irish sides will progress to European football. In terms of other sides, you may know Hearts, they drew 2-0 with Rapid Vienna of Austria. Rangers won a 0-0 in their game against Jablonec. Hibs, they drew 0-0 in their game against Ghent from Belgium. They missed a penalty in that game. Motherwell, they were a goal up in their game against Freiburg, but then conceded 3 to lose 3-1. And Brighton, funnily enough, they drew 0-0 with their game against Tromso. Tromso are up in the Arctic Circle. Very few fans went up to that. I think it was like 400 Brighton fans went up to it. And Brighton did not play their strongest squad for that. They probably will play their strongest squad when the return leg gets underway down in the Amex. But That's out of the Conference League sides. Other real surprise ties, I suppose, was FC Copenhagen, you may remember. Always hovering around, you know, Champions League and all that stuff. But Inter Turku, what a name for a club from Finland, got a draw against them during the week. So what a result for them. They knocked out Istanbul Başakşehir of Turkey in the last round there. So what a result for them. In the Europa League, very quickly, it was, you know, pretty much standard stuff there. No, kind of the real big surprise, Lech Poznan of Poland winning 7-0. Mo Salah for Trabzonspor, new player, new signing there. They were beaten 1-0 by Ferencvaros. And Kairat Almaty, you may remember, from the Champions League last season, all the way from Kazakhstan. They did not get into Champions League this season, but they're in Europa League football right now, taking on Anderlecht of Belgium. They were beaten 3-1. However, they have sealed Conference League football for this season. Celtic were in action as well in Champions League playoff action. They took on LASK, in which they won the first leg 3-0. So they'll head into the second leg leading that, in which as well. The league draw phase is next Friday, 5 p.m. if you do want to see that. I'm going to go to you, Sean, very, very quickly, because there's a try in the game. Who's it gone to?
1: It's gone to the hosts. Andre Esterhazen sort of just bullied his way into the try line, bulldozing through, I think, two or three of the New Zealand defenders, and it's currently 8-5 to the Springboks.
0: Little conversion yet to

0: The break, we'll go through the scores from the EFL and the Premier League. We also have updates from South Africa and New Zealand in the rugby. Formula One as well, we'll go through who was on pole position for that as well. Qualifying wrapped up there earlier on. And we'll also touch a bit on flag football as the World Flag Football Championship happened in Dusseldorf during the week as well.
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2: Hey, I'm Erica here with your latest showbiz news update on Dublin City FM. Fontaines DC have teased their fifth new album titled Dopamine Chamber, which is set to be released by the end of this year. Teasing announcements over the past while, the band performed new songs at their first show of 2026 in Spain. The first studio album since 2024's Romance, which reached number 2 on the UK Albums Chart, was produced by James Ford and had them receiving a nomination for Best Rock Album at the Grammys. There's quite a few upcoming performances for the group, who are also to headline Electric Picnic in County Laois on August 30th. In film news, our web-slinging superhero Spider-Man has grossed over $2 billion at the worldwide box office, officially making Tom Holland the most successful iteration of the character, and his film Brand New Day the highest-earning solo superhero movie in history. On home soil, the movie beat a record previously set by 2019's Avengers Endgame in the biggest domestic opening at the box office, with an estimated revenue of over $360 million in its first 3 days in US cinemas. American actress, singer, and activist Hayden Panettiere has died at the age of 36. The well-beloved actress was known for playing main roles in TV and film. This tragically comes just 3 months after her appearance on Jay Shetty's podcast, in which she bravely admitted to the trauma she experienced as a child actress in Hollywood. Appearing perfectly healthy and ready to start a new chapter, this news is not only sudden, but increasingly suspicious to fans and actors alike. Police have confirmed that there have been no signs of foul play as we await for more updates. That's the latest showbiz news from me, Erica, on 103.2 Dublin City FM.
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0: Welcome back to Sports Sound here on Dublin City FM, the final part of this week's show. We're approaching the end of all the footballing games at the moment. Not many goals to report, to be honest. Still, Everton 2-0 up over Crystal Palace. Ipswich 1, Sunderland 1, 85 minutes gone there. And Forest 0, Leeds 0, 84 minutes gone there. Down the Championship, Wolves now lead 3-0 against Preston. West Ham have pulled a goal back in their game against Charlton. Joel Perreault has got one back there. So it's West Ham 1, Charlton 2. West Ham do love a comeback so far in the EFL. Came back from behind last weekend. Will they do it again? As that is a score there. 85 minutes gone there. Outside of that, nothing much. Cheltenham have pulled a goal back in their game against Swindon. But Sean, but before, who knows, we're hitting the end of the show. The lineups have come in for the two sides for Brentford and Spurs. Obviously, have splashed the cash, after horrendous last two seasons. They've brought in five major signings, obviously, Manuel Fernandez, Sandro Tonali, and captain Christian Romero is now gone. Brentford were one of five Premier League sides last season to remain unbeaten at home when they scored the opening goal. And Spurs only led at halftime in just four away games last season. The team lineups anyway have come in for Brentford. It's a 4-2-3-1 for me. It's a 4-2-3-1. Kelleher is in goal, followed by Lewis Potter, Collins, Ayer, and Coyote at the back. Jensen and Sangare are your midfield, along with Shada, Yanelt, Otuwara, and Igor Thiago up front for Brentford. For Spurs, it's a 4-3-2-1. It's going to be Kinski in goal. Archie Gray at right back with Jan-Paul van Heck and Marcos Senesi, the fullbacks, with Andy Robertson at left back. Conor Gallagher in midfield with Sandro Tonali and Lucas Bergvall. Mikey Moore is up front as well, with Matthias Tell and Richarlison up front for Spurs. As well as that, Matheus Fernandes on the bench for Spurs today. No Jed Spence on the bench either, so that is a very interesting to see. Kudus is out with a muscle injury. Kulusevski still recovering from his knee injury. Wilson Odegaard also out with a knee injury. Pedro Porro is inactive. He won't be playing. Van de Ven also injured. Javi Simon still recovering from the knee injury. And Papa Matar Sarr also out with injury as well. So that is your lineup for Brentford and Spurs. Gets underway at 5:30 if you do want to watch it. Sean, how do you see this one going down the G-Tech Community Stadium?
1: Brentford 2, Tottenham 1.
0: You're going with Brentford win?
1: Yes.
0: Interesting. What's making you pick Brentford?
1: With the additions to the backroom staff.
0: Okay.
1: Big man Damien Duff.
0: Okay.
1: I think brings some more experience that Brentford could use. And everyone doubted Brentford last year. I think we both doubted them. And they proved us wrong. I do have a quick question though for you.
0: Yes.
1: What do you think about City robbing Tottenham pretty much for Savinho for 85 million?
0: That's just money laundering.
1: For a man who scored one goal and two assists last year.
0: No offense
1: to Savinho. He started seven.
0: No offense to Savinho, but he ain't worth 85 million. I don't know where they've pulled that out of. Don't know where they've pulled that out of. But we have a chance between Forest and Leeds. And we have a goal down at the City Ground. Nottingham Forest taking on Leeds. We've been waiting for a goal to come in. And it has come in. And it's gone to the away side. Leeds lead 1-0. They're up 1-0. Anton Stach has put them in front. And Leeds have finally gotten their goal. They were ruled off at 25th minute at half-time with Harry Wilson. But Anton Stach has put the ball in the back of the net. And Leeds lead 1-0 against Nottingham Forest down at the City Ground. So we now have a goal in all the Premier League games today. Hull winning 2-0. Everton 2-0 up over Palace. Ipswich 1, Sunderland 1. And Leeds 1-0 up over Nottingham Forest there. So that game is about to hit full time. As we say that, Southampton have also scored very late on. They've taken the lead in their game against Stoke City. And funny enough, Sean, it's on loan from Man City, Divin Mubamba, has scored the goal.
1: Was it the Leicester City guy?
0: No.
1: That's whatever his name
0: Jeremy
1: is.
0: Monga, that's who you're thinking of.
1: Yeah,
0: but
1: Mbamba, yeah.
0: Mbamba has got the goal to put them in front with Finn Hazard with the assist for Southampton there. So they lead 2-1. They're now going to go into minus 1 points for the season now. But outside of that, no real late goals have come in. If you're looking for some European football tonight, Ligue 1 starts tonight. No PSG in action, but if you want to watch other sides, Lyon are in action at 7:45. Serie A gets underway tonight. Inter are in action in the next half hour. They're in action against Monza. Down in their game at 5:30 in the San Siro, if you do want to watch that. So there's some interesting football going on. If you do want to watch outside of the Premier League, I know a lot of people will watch probably probably watch Brentford Spurs, but if there's any other things you want to watch, you can watch it. Wolves have extended their lead against Preston 3-0 to the good in their game again, and it is Fernando Lopez scoring his second goal of the game there to put them comfortably in front. Ipswich Sunderland chance for Portman Road. It's gone to the home side. Is there a goal? Yes, there is. It's down at Portman Road. Ipswich at Sunderland. Ipswich led 1-0. Sunderland pulled one back. The Tractor Boys have some petrol because they're back in front. They lead 2-1, a late-minute goal. The Premier League is officially back, I should say. And Jack Clark has put them in front. What a goal for him. So Jack Clark has put them in front. And Ipswich Town lead 2-1 over Sunderland. So we have two late goals. Ipswich retaking the lead against Sunderland. I'm sure Portman Road is probably bouncing right now. And Leeds up 1-0 against Nottingham Forest. Will Everton, it seems like they'll hold on to their game against Crystal Palace. Or has there been a goal with Ipswich? I'm waiting for official confirmation. It's come up on mine saying it is 2-1. I don't know. I'm waiting for it officially to come through. I was going to presume it has gone in. So Ipswich do lead 2-1. I'm just waiting for it to come through officially. But Jack Clark, yes, it has come through officially. Ipswich are in front. 2-1 against Sunderland. What a result for Ipswich. Sean, do you think... Let's just say, I know it's very early in the season, but Ipswich are in front 2-1 now. Do you think this will be a massive 3 points for them come the end of the season, you know, if needed?
1: I think any game for the newly promoted sides, any point they can gather is massive. We saw Hull today pull off probably the biggest upset we've seen in quite some time from a newly promoted side. So I think any points they can get at the end of the day will be vital in terms of trying to survive the Premier League, which we all know is one of the toughest leagues in the world, if not the toughest league in the world to survive. It'll be very interesting to say the least if they can manage to get a few more wins under their belt.
0: Yeah, now the real question is, can they hang on is the real question. 4 minutes of added time down at that. They're currently in the 93rd minute, so... As it stands, they'll hold on for 3 points, which would be interesting to see. But outside of that, Everton and Palace is about to hit the 90th minute. Ipswich Sunderland's hit the 93rd minute. And Nottingham Forest Leeds is about to hit the 93rd minute as well. Southampton have a penalty in their game against Stoke. Stoke are now down to 10 men. They're 2-1 down. But they're now down to 10 men, and it is Svante Ingelsson has been given a second yellow card there. He's been sent off there. He got picked up a yellow in the 86th. He's now picked up one in the 93rd. Ryan Manning steps up for the penalty, and he scores it. So Ryan Manning, Irishman, 3-1 Southampton now. That game is about to go full-time in the next couple of seconds. But that is the latest at the moment. It's West Ham. Have a chance now in the London Stadium against Charlton. Are they going to equalise? That is the question. Big chance gone to there. Preston have just scored a consolation goal in their game against Wolves. They're 3-1 down, but it's in the 92nd minute. Maybe something might happen there. But it doesn't seem likely that will be the case. But That is currently at the moment, as we're in the 91st minute between Everton and Palace. Ipswich Sunderland has hit the 94th minute, so we're waiting to see how that goes. Sasa Lukic puts Jack Clark in the clear with just the keeper to beat. He takes a shot early from the edge of the box and scores into the bottom right-hand corner there. Ipswich 2, Sunderland 1. Will Sunderland get a late goal? That is the question now. Can they get a point? And they steal a point at the death in their game. It has gone full-time down the Championship. West Ham have been beaten. They've been beaten 2-1 by Charlton. It has gone full-time at the City Ground. And Leeds United will kick off the season with a 1-0 win. They've defeated Nottingham Forest in their game down the City Ground. It was a late goal by Anton Stash in the 88th minute that has put them in front. And Leeds hold on to win their game, opening game of the season, 1-0. Dominic Harry Wilson had a goal ruled off for offside in the 25th minute by VAR, but Leeds will kick off the season with a win, and they will take that very happily. Everton and Palace were in the 93rd minute there, 7 minutes of added time there. We're waiting to see what's happening there. Jeremy Pena is apparently all Palace now in the past couple of minutes. Ipswich Sunderland now. We've gone over the 94 minutes, over the 4 minutes of added time. We're now in the 95th minute of added time, so we're waiting to see what happens there. Middlesbrough have been beaten. They've been beaten 2-1 by Blackburn Rovers, so a bit of an early surprise there. Down in that. QPR and Bolton, that has ended 0-0. Southampton have beaten Stoke 3-1. We're waiting to see what happens there. It's gone full-time at Portman Road. And Ipswich Town, the Tractor Boys are back in the Premier League. They've beaten Sunderland 2-1. What a result for Ipswich there. Emerson with two ends has put them in front after 24 minutes. The lead lasted only 15 minutes when Nilsson Angulo equalised from a free kick. The lead lasted until literally just the last minute of the game. Jack Clark scoring in the last minute there. He loves a last minute goal for Ipswich. You can speak from experience on the Championship. And Ipswich hold on for 3 points. They win 2-1 against Sunderland. We're waiting on Everton and Palace to go full time. That game is 7 minutes out of time. We're in the 94th minute in that game at the moment. Outside of that, MK Dons Huddersfield has ended 1-1. Peterborough have beaten Mansfield 2-1. Stockport got a consolation goal in their game against Blackpool, but it wasn't enough. They've been beaten 2-1 by Blackpool. And outside of that, League 2, Colchester, late winner for them against Oldham. 2-1 win for them. Barmanny madness happens. Crawley have beaten Rochdale 2-1. Tranmere have scored a late goal to get a point against Port Vale. And down in League 1. But we're waiting to see what the story is with Everton and Palace. 94 minutes gone there. Not too sure what has happened in terms of there's such a long delay for 7 minutes of added time. I don't really know what's happened there, but it'd be interesting to see what has happened there. But we're waiting to see. Everton look like they're going to win it anyway. They lead 2-0. But we're waiting to see what the story is down at that. But anyway, with that, that will probably wrap. Well, very quickly before we wrap up, Sean, it's very quickly going to go halftime between South Africa and New Zealand. I know it's about 2 minutes left to go, but South Africa 13-12. What has been your takeaways from the first half?
1: That South Africa's really dominated the last 5-10 minutes of this game. They had a try disallowed because of a knock on of World Player of the Year Malcolm Marks. They've dominated the scrums, which is what I think most people expected going into this game, because they know South Africa is arguably the best scrum in world rugby. But yeah, no, it's been pretty much all South Africa since they got back in the lead, and should be a very exciting second half.
0: Should be interesting to see. But with that, that is all for this week's show. Like Everton Palace about to hit the 97 minute. Everton, I'm pretty sure they've won it. They lead 2-0 there. Victories for Ipswich, Leeds and Hull City today. Brentford and Spurs gets underway at half 7, but we have a very action-packed day in the Premier League next weekend. We've got two games next weekend. Bournemouth against Everton. And an all-promotion affair should be interesting. Coventry, who were beaten 3-0 by Arsenal. And the story of today, Hull City. They're shocking the world. They've beaten Manchester United 2-0. But everyone, the Premier League is back. And it seems to be back with a bang. The promotion sides are taking no joke. Ipswich defeating Sunderland and Hull upsetting Man United.
1: Well, bar Coventry.
0: bar commentary, but commentary, they'll give it a good shot, but it should be interesting. But what a day if you're an Ipswich or Hull City fan. We'll be back again next week, same time, same place, 4 to 6pm. From myself, Stephen, and Sean, have a great rest of your weekend.
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6: Hey Dublin, it's Michael O'Kane. It's the 22nd of August and this will happen on this day in music. 1981, Girls on Film gave Duran Duran their very first UK top 10 in the UK. Though it didn't quite chart in the US, the music video was one of the most popular on MTV at the time. On this day, 1992, was the wedding reception of one but only Sting and Trudy Schreider. The reception also featured a performance with all three members of The Police. If you or someone you know is celebrating your birthday today, you share with guitar player Steve Craddock of Ocean Colour Scene, who in 1996 had the UK top 10 single with The Day We Caught the Train. Ian Mitchell of the Bay City Rollers also celebrates his birthday today. He was born on this day in 1958. And last but certainly not least, celebrating her birthday today is English singer-songwriter Dua Lipa. Her self-titled debut back in 2017 produced 7 top 10 singles, including Be The One and New Rules. Dua was born on this day in 1995. I'm Michael O'Kane, and that's what happened on this day in music.
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8: 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My name is Pete Holliday, the show, of course, is Snap, Crackle and Pop.

And that's the latest single from the Street Leagues. 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I haven't played his Lordship for a while, so here's a track from them. This is called I Fly Planes Into Hurricanes. Oh, I'd love to do that now. Ready!

Yes, indeed. The very distorted and angry and vital sound there of His Lordship. I fly planes into hurricanes. You're tuned, as if you didn't know, to 103.2 Dublin City FM and online via dublincityfm.ie. Here's the latest single, it's doing quite well, for Tiny Enemy. This is from their album Into the Real World, and this is called Wrath of Me. Just relax now.

And there's Tiny Enemy there, and the latest single, Wrath of Me, here on 103.2 Dublin City FM. Next up, we have a brand new release from a brand new band. The band are called Viva City, and it's a collaboration between Stephen Rapid, he of the Radiators from Space, and Matt Persona, influenced by Suicide, Alan Vega, Link, Ray Jamaica, and many others. This is called Elvis Death Skull.

And that is Viva City here on 103.2 Dublin City FM, and their debut release is called Elvis Death Skull, and you can pick up a copy, not a physical copy now, you can download it actually from their Bandcamp site, so do check that out. It says one of the influences is Suicide, so let's have a listen to a bit of Suicide. Rocket USA.

Yes, indeed, that's Suicide there. And Rockets USA, Viva City, who I played before that, put them as an influence. Many bands, a bit like the Velvet Underground, New York Dolls, Suicide, they influenced a huge amount of artists that followed them and carry the flag, so to speak, sonically anyway. And Suicide, what a great band they were and still are, as far as I'm concerned. 103.2 Dublin City FM online via dublincityfm.ie. I have a goo on myself now for a bit more of electronica. Here's another band that maybe were influenced by Suicide. This is Sig Sig Sputnik and Love Missile F111.

Yes, indeed, the unmistakable sound there of 6-6 Sputnik from their 1986 album Flaunted. They're a type of band, you either loved them or you hated them. I love them, and I still play them a lot, and I still play the Flaunted album maybe more than the follow-up, Dress for Excess, and still find it very enjoyable. 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And of course, you know, we're online via dublincityfm.ie, and you can listen to a playback of this show and all the station shows on the Mixcloud page. Now, to take us up to the break, here's the sound of the Would-Bees from their 2015 album Bittersweet. This is called My Radio Sounds Different in the Dark. I'll see you after the break.

0: Westlife Concerts in Dublin. With summer coming to an end, let's see the closing acts together. Starting with the multi-platinum Grammy Sacramento band Deftones on their summer show with Idols and Ekka Vandal. Save your voice, because this type of gig, you'll definitely lose it, with hits like My Own Summer, Change, and so many more. Playing on the 25th of August in IMMA. Followed by the Rock and Roll Hall of Fame band Bon Jovi. Having announced their global gigs right after a vocal cord surgery proves it's for the love of the game. Big applause to you. Come and support these rock legends here at Croke Park on the 30th of August. Closing off with the last gig of the summer, it's Bailey Zimmerman. The country superstar is bringing all the brown boots together with his Different Night, Same Rodeo tour. If you haven't practiced your steps already, you're running out of time. Playing the 3 Olympia, August 31st. Now, that is a way to finish this year's summer. Which gigs are you going to? Let me know and message us on Instagram. I'm Meg, and that was Loving and Listening Live.
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4: 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To kick off side 2 or part 2, here's the Mark 3 from their album Happy Today. This is called Good Win, Bad Loss.

And that's the Mark III from their second album. That's called Happy Today. It's the album, and the track is called Good Win and Bad Loss. And I think we'll be hearing more from that on this show, that is for sure. 103.2 Dublin CITFM. Next up, here's another track from the forthcoming album from Andy Welsh. The album is called Last Man to Know Everything. Here's a track

Andy Welsh there from the forthcoming album, The Last Mountain of Everything, and that track was called European Soul. 103.2 Dublin City FM, here's Duncan Maitland and his latest single, Dummy.

Yeah, what a great single that is. That's from the forthcoming album. It's around the end of October. It's called Chamberlain. That's his Duncan Maitland's second album. And that introductory single is called Dummy. And what a great track it is, too. Here's an early David Bowie.

from the second album called David Bowie, retitled, I suppose, later on as Space Oddity, and that is An Occasional Dream. And I think Bowie was always the great songwriter first, and maybe the greater performer eventually. 103.2, Dublin City FM. Next up on the agenda, we have Susie and the Banshees and Spellbound.

Yes, indeed. That is Susie and the Banshees and Spellbound. I think the drums made that band, and those vocals as well. I think dynamic drumming was quite spellbinding. 103.2 Dublin City FM, online via dublincityfm.ie. 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

Yes, indeed. That's a great track, I think. Howard DePoto on vocals there. Magazine and Shot by Both Sides. And it still sounds great after all of these years. 103.2 Dublin City FM. Don't forget, Uncle Carl is coming along at 7 o'clock with Shaker Street. So stay tuned. Don't touch that dial, as they say. Here's the Head Coaties and Gonna Kill That Girl from the Man Trap Sessions.

The Head Coatees. I really like that band, and that's from their EP, two EPs. That's from Volume 1, I think, The Man Trap Sessions, and that track was Gonna Kill That Girl. Well, that's it for another week. Thank you for joining me here every Saturday between 5 and 6. And to finish up this week, here's another track from the late Kate Downing. This is I Wanna Dance. See you next week. I wanna-

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Don't Stop Loving Me by Ivy Jo Hunter, opening up this week's Soul Seeker show on Dublin City FM 103.2 and online. Martin Goggin here, along with Danny Duggan, spinning soul until 7. Haven't played Johnny Taylor in a while, so here's JT's version of Steve Manch's Friday Night.

Margie Joseph, Punish Me. We owe the discovery of so many wonderful unissued soul songs to England's Kent Reissue label, including a favourite of mine, San Francisco TKO's Make Up Your Mind. 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

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Next up, the one and only Clarence Carter, Messing With My Mind.

I caught R&B singer October London in concert in the US recently, a fine singer who obviously owes so much to Marvin Gaye. 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

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Short break coming up, but don't go anywhere. Danny's spinning more soul until 7. Last one from me for tonight, The Dynamos, You Can Do It By Yourself.

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1: 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Leaving the best till last, the final month of summer is throwing everything it's got at us, hit after hit. Let's kick it off slow with Joji on his Solaris Global Arena Tour. Known for consistently reinventing himself, he promises his fans a world of Joji they haven't seen before.

0: Followed by No Introduction Needed, The Weeknd on his After Hours Till Dawn tour. As seen from previous tour shows, be ready for stunning visuals and big hits like Starboy, Dawn FM, and much more. Playing alongside Sir Cartier, Cash Carty, ring the bells, yes, Playboy Carty. Both playing Croke Park August 22nd and 23rd. I don't know about you, but I don't want to miss a single one of these gigs. I'm Meg, and that was Loving and Listening Live.
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2: 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The

Danny now. Martin got us through the first half. Just heard Odyssey, Bat and Chips. That's not the Odyssey you would have seen in the charts. They only made one album with Tamla Motown. The one you're thinking of is these guys. They're originally from the Virgin Isles.

big favourite on this show, Betty Wright. If you abuse my love, you'll lose my love, from the This Time For Real 1977 album. Here come the Variations. 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

again, thanks very much for listening today on Soul Seeker 103.2. Hopefully you'll do the same thing next week. Stay tuned for Carl. 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
5: Hey, I'm Erica here with your latest show business update on Dublin City FM. Fontaines DC have teased their fifth new album titled Dopamine Chamber, which is set to be released by the end of this year. Teasing announcements over the past while, the band performed new songs at their first show of 2026 in Spain, the first studio album since 2024's Romance, which reached number 2 on the UK Albums Chart, was produced by James Ford and had them receiving a nomination for Best Rock Album at the Grammys. There's quite a few upcoming performances for the group, who are also to headline Electric Picnic in County Laois on August 30th. In film news, our web-slinging superhero Spider-Man has grossed over $2 billion at the worldwide box office, officially making Tom Holland the most successful iteration of the character, and his film Brand New Day the highest-earning solo superhero movie in history. On home soil, the movie beat a record previously set by 2019's Avengers Endgame in the biggest domestic opening at the box office, with an estimated revenue of over $360 million in its first 3 days in US cinemas. American actress, singer, and activist Hayden Panettiere has died at the age of 36. The well-beloved actress was known for playing main roles in TV and film. This tragically comes just 3 months after her appearance on Jay Shetty's podcast, in which she bravely admitted to the trauma she experienced as a child actress in Hollywood. Appearing perfectly healthy and ready to start a new chapter, this news is not only sudden, but increasingly suspicious to fans and actors alike. Police have confirmed that there have been no signs of foul play as we await for more updates. That's the latest showbiz news from me, Erica, on 103.2 Dublin City FM.
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103.2 Dublin City FM, Rocky Velvet, Lou Stiffer, getting this episode of Shaken Street underway. It's Saturday, it's Shaken Street. Let's have a jam.

0: It's 100% fun on Dublin City FM, the Kowalskis, and the Swingin' Neck Breakers. 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

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Jim Wills mashing up T-Rex's classic with the Moody Blues' Ride My Seesaw. 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

103.2 Dublin City FM, The Fadeaways on The Liars, What a Girl Can't Do, and Cece Adcock on the Johnson Brothers' Casting My Spell. All of us on Shaken Street were heartbroken to learn of the death of Linda Bean Pardee, lead singer and bass player of Boston band The Chelsea Curve. To not have her voice and wonderful songs is inconceivable.

0: The Chelsea Curve, Inconceivable, Remembering Linda Bean Party. We'll play some more Chelsea Curve in the second hour of Shaken Street.
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0: starting with the multi-platinum Grammy Sacramento band Deftones on their summer show with Idols and Eka Vandal. Save your voice, because this type of gig, you'll definitely lose it, with hits like My Own Summer, Change, and so many more. Playing on the 25th of August in IMMA. Followed by the Rock and Roll Hall of Fame band Bon Jovi, having announced their global gigs right after a vocal cord surgery, proves it's for the love of the game. Big applause to you. Come and support these rock legends here at Croke Park on the 30th of August. Closing off with the last gig of the summer, it's Bailey Zimmerman. The country superstar is bringing all the brown boots together with his Different Night, Same Rodeo tour. If you haven't practiced your steps already, you're running out of time. Playing the 3 Olympia, August 31st. Now, that is a way to finish this year's summer. Which gigs are you going to? Let me know and message us on Instagram. I'm Meg, and that was Loving and Listening Live.
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century schizoid man. 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

Shaken Street Twin Spin, Spanky and Our Gang from 1969, Sunday Morning, and Linus of Hollywood from the turn of the millennium. 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

103.2 Dublin City FM, King Cornelius and the Silverbacks, Those Apes. Shaken Street with Uncle Carl. Surprise and the Tomorrow Nights, Hilltop High. Hey.

Hilltop High is on Shaken Street. Surprise on the Tomorrow Nights. And the Hollywood stars Walking with an Angel. Speaking of angels, today is International Be an Angel Day. So let's give that a winged Shaken Street salute.

Shake and Street salute to International Be an Angel Day. The Tokens, Tonight I Met an Angel. The Vogues, My Special Angel. And Pete Holiday, Midnight Angel. Let's play a couple more tunes from the Chelsea Curve to remember singer Linda Bean Pardee, who died last Sunday.

0: 2 from the Chelsea Curve, How Can I Resist You, and Top It Up. All of us on Shaken Street send our love to Linda's family, friends, bandmates, and fellow musicians. Linda will be missed far beyond the Boston city limits.
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4: 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Let's kick it off slow with Joji on his Solaris Global Arena Tour. Known for consistently reinventing himself, he promises his fans a world of Joji they haven't seen before. Now speed it all up with his support from the groovy Tommy Richmond. It is going to be a $1 million concert, baby. Playing 3 Arena, August 11th. 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Coming up next, we got The Prodigy. Bringing back their Warriors Dance experience to your doorstep with completely brand new production, along with Carl Cox and Mr. David Ramjam Rodigan, playing Emma August 20th. 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As seen from previous tour shows, be ready for stunning visuals and big hits like Starboy, Dawn FM, and much more. Playing alongside Sir Cartier, Cash Carty, ring the bells? Yes, Playboy Carty. Both playing Croke Park August 22nd and 23rd. I don't know about you, but I don't want to miss a single one of these gigs. I'm Meg, and that was Loving and Listening Live.
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Bacon Street with Uncle Carl, the Retros, Girl, and the Sponge Tones, the music at the close. 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

Shaken Street with Uncle Carl, the Greenberry Woods, All I Want Is You. Join me again next Saturday at 7 for another cruise down Shaken Street. Right now, Helen is waiting in the wings to take you clubbing on Dublin City FM. I'll leave you with the ultimate love song from the Go-Nuts. Bombay, you're my hostess cupcake. Reminds me, I'm feeling a bit peckish. Shaken Street. You're my

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12: 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Fontaines DC have teased their fifth new album titled Dopamine Chamber, which is set to be released by the end of this year. Teasing announcements over the past while, the band performed new songs at their first show of 2026 in Spain. The first studio album since 2024's Romance, which reached number 2 on the UK Albums Chart, was produced by James Ford and had them receiving a nomination for Best Rock Album at the Grammys. There's quite a few upcoming performances for the group, who are also to headline Electric Picnic in County Laois on August 30th. In film news, our web-slinging superhero Spider-Man has grossed over $2 billion at the worldwide box office, officially making Tom Holland the most successful iteration of the character, and his film Brand New Day the highest-earning solo superhero movie in history. On home soil, the movie beat a record previously set by 2019's Avengers Endgame in the biggest domestic opening at the box office, with an estimated revenue of over $360 million in its first 3 days in US cinemas. American actress, singer, and activist Hayden Panettiere has died at the age of 36. The well-beloved actress was known for playing main roles in TV and film. This tragically comes just 3 months after her appearance on Jay Shetty's podcast, in which she bravely admitted to the trauma she experienced as a child actress in Hollywood. Appearing perfectly healthy and ready to start a new chapter, this news is not only sudden, but increasingly suspicious to fans and actors alike. Police have confirmed that there have been no signs of foul play, as we await for more updates. That's the latest showbiz news from me, Erica, on 103.2 Dublin City FM.
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15: Let's go!

start to the show. Hey, a whole bunch of fabulosity there. We had Daft Punk, LMFAO, Alice DJ, and this absolute jammer. I like to move it and move it. Hope you guys are having a fabulous weekend so far, and you've had a great week too. Felt like a bit of a long one, I'd say. At least it's a bit cooler. I've got loads and loads of great tunes for you right here on Club Classics until 11 p.m. We're straight back in now with Basement Jacks.

Will she ever stop? I hope she doesn't. It's Kylie Minogue and Padam Padam. Loads and loads of shots of her on social media recently with Madonna. Because they've got that new song, Love Sensation. It is an absolute banger, I tell you. All right, this next guy used to be a dentist. Then he got into music, and we are so glad he did. It's Dr. Alban.

Spit Up by Danzil, one of those mid-2000s club anthems that still sounds like an instant party starter. Released back in 2004, it was absolutely massive. Still played on dance floors today. Right, we're nearly done and dusted with the first hour of the show. Taking us there is Ultra Beat. It's Pretty Green Eyes.

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Your weekend party, it keeps going as well. 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Up next, I've got the Tampera with Maya. 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

0: A night never sounded so good. 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
1: 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Tickets are €30. The Dublin Fringe Festival is back again this year. Kicking off on the 5th of September, the festival showcases arts with bold contemporary work by Irish and international artists. Established in 1995, it supports emerging talent, artistic experimentation and professional development. Discover different art forms throughout the month, with tickets and their programmes available on their website. Comedians John Bishop and Des Bishop bring their popular podcast, The Bishop Exchange, live to Dublin's Vicar Street for the first time. Expect plenty of laughs as the good friends and fellow comedians share relatable stories and perspectives on life from the other side of the pond. Tickets are €51 and it happens on Sunday, the 6th of September. I hope something caught your attention with our Outage Guide. 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